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0: $6 billion into this makeover of the L.A. Convention Center. I mean, I don't know the last time you were there. It needs a makeover.
1: Yep, yep.
0: Some people are saying, does it need a $2.6 billion makeover? I don't know. But this expansion would increase total space to more than 1 million square feet. Being pitched as more than a convention venue. They have plans for open-air terraces, upgraded food, sweeping views of the L.A. skyline. And they are saying that this could pump about $150 million a year into the local L.A. economy and create about 15,000 jobs.
1: Yeah, it's a part of downtown by the Staples Center and all that kind of stuff. And that's kind of where they're trying to develop that whole, I don't know, just bring people together for various conventions and games and things like that.
0: Yeah, so the convention center won't be finished in time for the Olympics, but they said it would still be able to host a number of things like fencing, wrestling, table tennis.
2: Are we confident they can pull off the Olympics? Is that in the zeitgeist?
1: I mean,
0: they did
1: before.
0: Years ago. There is a track record, but I mean, there's ambitious plans to build a lot in between now and then.
2: Alexis, thank you so much. Alexis Christopher, it's just a huge morning for her to get all of Bloomberg started. Thank you so much for that. You go to San Francisco. You know, you go up from L.A.
1: Yep.
2: Steve's there with the boys. Good morning.
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2: Do you just ignore all the noise that's out there right now?
1: What happened with tariffs? How did they impact the economy?
4: With Alexis Christophorus on markets.
0: We're talking about inflation not really being under wraps yet.
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2: Good morning, everyone. Paul Sweeney, Tom Keene, Michael Barr, Alexis Christophorus. Thank you for joining us here on a Monday morning. A great set of conversations for it. Eric Belchunas scheduled in the 9 o'clock hour.
1: Hit or miss.
2: It depends on
1: that's exactly
2: the Acela from Philadelphia,
1: exactly,
2: but we hope
1: right.
2: to get an ETF briefing from Mr. Belchunas in this hour. In a bit here, Dan Williams from Tel Aviv and Jerusalem, our Middle East reporter, and then the laureates, Simon Johnson, Professor Johnson, and Professor Reynolds. Elizabeth Reynolds with us from MIT with their important work as well. We've really tried to schedule this joint attendance in our studio.
1: All right, Tom. Bloomberg Surveillance this morning is brought to you by Eisner Amper. 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Whatever the challenge, we have a team for it. 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Tom.
2: Very good. From the Interactive Broker Studios of Bloomberg Business Flash, Alexis Christophorus.
0: And Tom, oil is rising after President Trump blasted Iran's response to a U.S. proposal to end the war, calling it, quote, totally unacceptable. That leaves the two sides locked in a standoff. We have got Brent crude up nearly 3% now at $104.30 the barrel. West Texas Intermediate up more than 3% at $98.41 the barrel. As for stock futures, a mixed bag. S&P futures down 3, Dow futures down 52. We've got NASDAQ futures up about 19 points. Also up shares of Constellation Energy. They're rallying 2% after reporting first quarter operating revenue and earnings that beat the street. And Apollo is in talks to sell its listed private credit fund MidCap Financial, which is valued at about $3 billion. That's according to the Wall Street Journal. And spot gold down about 1% now at $46.73 the ounce. That's a Bloomberg Business Flash. Tom and Paul.
2: Alexis, thank you so much. Greatly appreciated. We need a briefing here, a set of briefings here on the international relations of the moment. Dan Williams is living it in the Middle East and joins us this morning. Dan, I notice Israel and Hezbollah are very active on the northern Israeli border that seems to be in the zeitgeist. Is Israel looking to Iran? Are they done with their war across the geography of Iran?
6: Not at all. In fact, the chief of the Israeli military was yesterday in a closed-door hearing in Parliament. I spoke to one of the lawmakers who was there and was told that he was asked whether the IDF, the military, was ready to resume the war against Iran should the United States decide to do so. And the general's answer was yes, within minutes. The IDF apparently needs only a few minutes' notice. That's the degree to which it's ready to go back to war there to finish a job it says needs to be finished one way or the other. However, Trump, as always, does call the shots. And for now, he seems content to pursue diplomacy, or at least deadlock diplomacy. Right. There is a lack of progress, as you know.
2: Do they have a shortage of material in Israel, like is reported in America with our missile shortage?
6: Obviously, that would be a very, very closely held secret. If so, it doesn't appear to be the case, given that we are told and the country appears genuinely willing and ready to go back to war. There is a shortfall with personnel. Keep in mind that the Israeli military is largely based on conscripts, reservists. They say they need something in the order of 10 to 15,000 soldiers who are simply not available. This ties into domestic politics. There is a large sector of the Israeli public that is exempted from mandatory military service. That is a matter of intense internal wrangling. However, it's a long-term matter. In the short term, the Israelis have tens of thousands of soldiers committed inside southern Lebanon fighting Hezbollah there, and it would appear that their air force is ready to resume attacks on Iran if called upon to do so.
1: What's the feeling in your world, Dan, about this ceasefire here? Again, as you mentioned, this seems like the policy that the president wants to pursue at this point, but there doesn't seem to be any movement there. What's the feeling in Israel?
6: Indeed, everyone seems to be going round and round. The Israeli prime minister has not been speaking at great length about this. I think it's partly out of respect for the prime minister, for the president, I mean the privacy of their phone calls. It's also potentially because he's also among the people who don't exactly know what will happen next. As you know, over the weekend, the Iranians were meant to give a response to the latest American response. Their response was deemed unsatisfactory by the U.S. president, who made another statement on social media, on Truth Social, suggesting that his patience is again running short, suggesting that again that the Iranians could face serious military retribution. However, I think there's an understanding that at least until he completes his upcoming visit to China toward the end of the week, he's going to want the relative quiet in the Gulf maintained, sustained. So if there is a resumption of warfare, we'll probably see it next week at the earliest. And in the interim, there could be developments on the diplomatic front as well.
2: Dan Williams, thank you for that update. Greatly appreciate it. Again, something tells me this will be interesting 4, 5, 6 days in Iran as the president goes to China as well. Dan Williams for Bloomberg News in Israel. Futures negative 8, a bit of red on the screen right now. The VIX 18.17. Oil up $3 now, Paul. $104 a barrel.
1: We're keeping an eye on it. Not good.
2: It's a movement. This is a joy. My book of the summer is a guy out at Berkeley. That's a school, Simon, out in the West. I don't know if you've heard of it. Barry Eichengreen with a wonderful book on currency. But this is the cool book at the beach. Like if you're looking for a man in finance, 6'5", you're out in the Hamptons, you need a book that you can hang. It's slim. It's a fabulous must-read of 140 pages. Elizabeth Reynolds with Simon Johnson, and they join us now from the Massachusetts Institute of Technologies. I can't say enough about the directness of that. What's it like dealing with a foreword from a Nobel laureate? Like, do you edit him?
7: Cautiously, very cautiously.
2: I look at the technology here, and it's affecting every listener, every person's life. What's the priority technology right now for people not enjoying the technology juggernaut?
7: Well, we in the book point to 6 different technologies that we think are really important. Obviously, there are more. I would start with some of the foundational technologies, so the critical minerals that go into all of our products, including semiconductors. Semiconductors in our, you know, we talk about as the oxygen of the modern economy. So those are 2 of the technologies we talk about. But we also talk about advanced manufacturing.
2: Are you surprised that the technology juggernaut, semiconductors, is in the price, is in a pricing moonshot? Like the KOSPI is straight up, semiconductors are straight up. Were you taken aback by that?
7: Not particularly. I think we see the, you know, writing on the wall in terms of the demand, particularly with data centers, et cetera. So the strategy to build more capacity in the U.S., I think, is going to pay off.
1: Simon, do you think the U.S. government, well, first of all, the markets are trying to figure out what AI is on a daily basis. If it weren't for this war in Iran, that would be front and center, as it has been for 3 years. Do you think the U.S. government has a industrial policy for technology, for some of these critical issues that you guys hold out?
8: Well, they certainly have something that has industrial policy elements. I think it's a bit random, and not sufficiently coherent. I think they're also having to rethink it in a hurry because of what Anthropic has just shown them. So they realize that just sitting back and let the market decide is not great if all your cybersecurity is on the line.
1: And Elizabeth, it seems once again that the U.S. is leading here. I look to Europe, I see nothing. I look to Asia, I do see some very good technology coming out of China. But once again, it seems to be the U.S. is on the cutting edge of some of these AI and other technologies. And I think historically that's because we've had a very light touch from the government. How do you expect that to go forward? Do you expect the U.S. to continue to be a leader here? Or is that not a given?
7: Well, I think certainly in AI, we're seeing all the, you know, benefits of the U.S. ecosystem playing out. But as Simon and I, have written, winning the AI race is not enough. Right? Okay. It's how you apply the AI across technologies that matter. And that's where actually we see the Chinese are very strong on the implementation and on the adoption. And that's where I think we need to be.
2: On this Monday across America, Elizabeth Reynolds is with us in the Massachusetts Institute of Technology. The Ford is Simon Johnson, of course, the Nobel Prize winner this year for any number of good things. And I have stated many, many times over the years, the most singular prescient person on the financial crisis that I know. We'll talk about that in a bit. Simon, why did you get behind this book? I mean, you can do anything you want. You're going to fix the Red Sox, I'm told, in June. But why did you get behind this book?
8: More good jobs, Tom. That's what we need. I think that's what's gone wrong with this democracy, is that we haven't delivered for middle America, middle skills, middle education, middle of the country geographically. We lost the plot over 40 years.
2: I feel like it's not everybody can learn calculus. Not everybody can learn Claude, right?
8: Yeah, right, absolutely. So there's a lot of jobs that require, you know, different kind of cognitive abilities, different kind of manual abilities. That's what we used to have in manufacturing. I don't think you can bring back the jobs in traditional manufacturing, although that's going to be automated, is already being automated, but you can own the frontier. You can push hard on the frontier, and the frontier of technology will deliver more good jobs.
1: I think the discussion of AI has overshadowed something that people were talking about and saying, boy, we better get this right, and that is quantum computing. What does that mean to you guys, and how do you guys look at it?
7: Right, so quantum is one of the chapters that our colleagues, Will Oliver and Jonathan Ruane, wrote. Quantum is, you know, the next frontier and opens up, you know, billions of dollars of opportunity, not just for defense and encryption mm-hmm. issues, but also across all sorts of applications in financial services and biopharma. And what we hear from our colleagues is the big risk for the U.S. is some kind of quantum winter. That what quantum really requires right now is continued investment in the science and technology. And it's not just the science, it's also the engineering.
2: Two heavyweights with us, folks. Did you see this weekend somebody had a private survey, like a real survey of fancy schools? Yeah. And the number one school was on the Charles River in Boston.
1: Too much math.
2: And they don't have a football team. Yeah, it was amazing. MIT came in number one, which was great. What I love about this is Elizabeth has footnotes throughout. Here's a Johnson footnote. Baker and Johnson, will the U.S. continue to dominate science? Most of our listeners and viewers question that. Are we at risk of losing our science?
8: Yes, absolutely. Well, not losing our science, but losing our leadership, Tom. I think that's the key.
2: To who?
8: To China. China has come up a long way in the past 25 years. China's running neck and neck with us in a lot of these frontier technologies.
2: They're doing legit research like at MIT, like at Caltech, like at the others?
8: Yes, absolutely. Our expert friends, including Raphael Reif, former president of MIT, looked at their technologies in great detail, and they come away impressed. Now, they're not in the lead yet, but they're running neck and neck with us, and I think this is a very real threat that we need to take seriously.
1: So, Simon, going to that point, since World War II, one could argue, this is how I understand it, that some of the technological leadership that the U.S. has had has been a public-private partnership, the U.S. government and universities such as MIT and my Duke, and you do it together, and that's where the great medicines come from, that's where the great technologies come from. How much is that at risk right now?
8: I think it's very much at risk. I think it's been called into question. The funding is obviously down, roughly speaking, 10% in terms of its impact on the flow of graduate students. One new graduate student who doesn't go to school now is a loss of innovation, a loss of new companies down the road, because once they've been in school for 5, 6, 7, 8 years, they become extremely knowledgeable, they're very specialized, they know where the opportunities are, they set up companies. The postdocs are some of the most productive people in terms of generating new companies and new jobs. So we're losing all of that already, and the trajectory is not positive at this particular moment.
1: Is there a fix there from MIT's perspective? I mean, I'm guessing the MITs of the world, and everybody's got to adapt somehow.
7: Well, I think there's adaption, but there's also checking, I think, some of the bad policies and steps we've seen. So the cutting back on funding, not great. The uncertainty, not great. Yep. Throwing sand in the gears, not great. And then immigration policy that I think is essentially putting at bay a lot of the best talent in the world.
2: Look, this is critical. This came up like 8 times this weekend, including Good Morning Bard College up the Hudson River. Fabulous time there Friday at the Levy Institute. I mean, as simple as I can, do you look at the immigration realities of 2026 as reversible, Simon?
8: Yes, they can be reversed. We can understand again, like as we used to understand, that letting foreign graduate students into the U.S. is important for our national security. That's how you race with China in terms of talent. China has 1.4 billion people, as you know, but we have the rest of the world if we let the talented people in, which is what we did in the 1950s and 60s after Sputnik. The National Defense Education Act put money into educating Americans. That's complementary to letting in the foreign graduate students. Of course, I was a foreign graduate student in the 1980s, okay. So let's be clear, full disclosure.
2: Sputnik is a personal thing of the family, and you know the skunk works at MIT and all that. Elizabeth, can we have a Sputnik moment? Can we all go Donald Fagan and have an IGY again?
7: I think so, for sure. If you look, actually, we have a fair amount of consensus about what we need to do. Previous administration, this administration, doubling down on semiconductors, critical minerals, defense, drones. There's a lot of consensus on what we have to do
2: okay,
7: as a country.
2: Okay, we call that Phoenix. I was just out in Phoenix, and it's amazing.
7: Yeah, right.
2: It's a boom economy. Can we do Phoenix on the East Coast?
7: Oh, yeah. It's a little bit, it's perhaps going to be in other niche areas, but we have extreme capabilities in the semiconductor space, also in the defense space, in the biopharma space, of course.
2: I'll get one more in here, because then I got to beat Simon Johnson to death.
1: Simon, if the talented folks from around the world are not coming to the U.S., where are they going, do you think?
8: Well, a little bit in Europe, although Europe is not upping its game, so they're missing that opportunity. The UK is trying hard in this space. The British recently made me an AI ambassador, which is a great honor. Whether I'm an ambassador to AI or from AI, we're still talking about that. But I think a lot of times they're going into other areas. They're not going into research. They're going to have, you know, good, productive lives elsewhere. So you're losing the talent from the scientific machinery, and you never get it back.
2: I got to do a digression here. The book is Priority Technologies with Elizabeth Reynolds, but since we have Professor Johnson in the studios and he's taking parchment here from the Scandinavian elite, we're going to have to bug him here. Your book in 2008-9 had one paragraph in Chapter 4 which said, this was the moment where the SEC let the genie out of the bottle and they brought forward the financial crisis. Do we have the lack of humility now to repeat that exercise, given private credit, given some of the excesses of our financialization?
8: Yes, I'm afraid so. I'm amazed, actually, Tom, it's taken so long, because usually you forget everything, right? And people enter markets. Many people in markets today weren't working in 2008. Right. So I fear not so much the private credit, although, of course, that could be the ignition for what happens. I think it's right. The big banks reducing their levels of capital, reducing their buffers against losses. We have really seen that movie before. In fact, it was made into many movies, Tom, which we saw, and still we're going to repeat that same mistake.
2: And one final question, Elizabeth. Can you just tell me about, I mean, the other school on the Charles River is mental about great inflation right now. Is there great inflation at MIT? I mean, it's brutal.
7: I think it's been a problem generally in the country, and I think schools are addressing it now. I think I should leave it at that.
2: So the alumnus, Troy Gajewski, would tell me that there's no great inflation in engineering because he got a 1.5 his freshman year there, as everybody said, oh, this is hard. But the great inflation even at MIT.
7: No, I don't think so.
2: That's what I wanted to get. Is go away. Of course, there's great inflation there. Priority technologies, folks. This is the must-read summary on AI, manufacturing technology, all of it. It's just a fabulous effort by Elizabeth Reynolds with Simon Johnson helping out from the Massachusetts Institute of Technology. With our news in New York City, here's Michael Barr.
9: Thank you very much. An American and a French passenger linked to a cruise ship outbreak tested positive for the Andes strain of hantavirus. The passengers will be isolated for 42 days. According to France's health minister, the health of a French woman evacuated from the cruise ship has worsened in the hospital overnight. Meanwhile, a plane carrying the 17 Americans from the cruise ship arrived in Nebraska overnight as well. Former CDC official Dr. Michael Osterholm is an infectious disease expert with the University of Minnesota.
10: The good news is that in a sense it is hantavirus and not another coronavirus or an influenza virus. This is one that has very limited ability to be transmitted person to person. In fact, it's a rare exception.
9: The current acting CDC director insists the agency is following guidelines specific to this virus, dismissing critics. President Donald Trump and Iran rejected each other's latest peace proposals to end the 10-week conflict as the two sides struggle to maintain a fragile ceasefire. President Trump, in a social media post, says, "I have just read the response from Iran's so-called representatives. I don't like it. Totally unacceptable." According to the Wall Street Journal, Iran offered to transfer some of its stockpile of highly enriched uranium to a third country, but rejected the idea of dismantling its nuclear facilities. Iran disputed the report, according to the country's semi-official news agency, TASNIM. Retired Admiral William McRaven on ABC's This Week says the investigation into the bombing of the girls' school in Iran, which appears to have been a misfire by the U.S. military, is still not resolved.
11: You know, it was frankly pretty clear from the very beginning that we were probably responsible. But again, I don't know the details of how this whole thing unfolded. It seems to be taking longer than I would think. But again, not being in the inner circle, I can't tell you whether this is too long or not.
9: ABC's This Week can be heard Sundays on Bloomberg. Global news 24 hours a day and whenever you want it with Bloomberg News Now. I'm Michael Barr, and this is Bloomberg. Tom, Paul, Alexis.
2: Michael Barr, thanks so much. Surveillance cinema critic Claudia Sahm.
1: Oh, yeah?
2: Took her mother to see Devil Wears Prada this weekend. Mother's Day, you know.
1: Yeah, it's nice.
2: I mean, this proves once again, like, you know, not to be cute about it, but girl movies work.
1: Sure.
2: I mean, they show
1: always
2: up.
1: Always have, always will, I think.
2: So. I mean, it's like...
1: Plus, you had some great star power there. You brought back
2: huge star power, and it's like making money, right?
1: Yeah, absolutely. I mean, you give the back end to the stars, so you don't have to front them too much cash, and that's how it works.
2: Did you see Mortal Kombat? Michael Barr, did you see Mortal Kombat?
9: I played it.
2: but I mean, I think it's pretty cool.
1: Yeah, there you go. I mean,
2: you know,
1: put something good in the
2: 200-300 million, whatever it's building each day. Dr. Sahm, thank you for that Devil Wears Prada review. Good morning.
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0: 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Stocks are steady. Oil is sprinting higher as the U.S. and Iran hit an impasse on a proposal to end the war. S&P futures down 8 points. Dow futures down about 31. And NASDAQ futures are slipping 36 points. We've got the Bloomberg Dollar Spot Index up 0.1% at 1189.23. The Japanese yen stronger by about 0.3%, 157.09 against the U.S. dollar. And spot gold down about 0.5% at just under $4,700 the ounce. Brent crude is now just under $104 a barrel, up about 2.3%. WTI crude up more than 2.5% at $98 a barrel. The yield on 10-year treasuries advancing 4 basis points to 4.39% as bond yields climb across the world amid fears of an oil-driven inflation shock. We've also got shares of Intel and Micron moving higher, each of them up about 4% here in the pre-market amid continued enthusiasm for companies tied to AI. By the way, Micron and Intel both finished Friday's session at record highs. And that's your Bloomberg Business Flash. Tom and Paul.
2: Alexis, thanks so much. A couple months ago, Damian Sassar, he's like, the Knicks can't get it done. No. That's where he was a couple months ago. Damian Sassar did a brilliant LinkedIn on China and the United States and yield differentials. I see longer, stronger renminbi right now through 6.80 and that. What is the China that greets the president here on Wednesday? Are they frontier economy? Are they EM? Are they G9? What are they?
22: Well, I think they're broadly considered an emerging market, but a special one at that. And here's the deal. We saw some really interesting data out of China overnight. We saw inflation data. We saw China's CPI rising to a three-year high, and we saw PPI, factory prices in China, at the highest since 2022. So China is no longer, Tom, exporting deflation to the rest of the world. The Southeast Asia bloc is certainly feeling it. If you look at the Philippines last week, in the month of April, CPI year over year rose 7.2% year over year. That is way higher than anyone could have envisaged. And now we have April
23: energy
22: prints.
23: Is that the energy thing?
22: It's largely energy. Okay. Sure. And the pass-through into, related biofuel and palm prices and things of that nature. But we see prints from the U.S., Germany, France, India, Sweden this week on the inflation side. It's a busy week for us inflation hawks.
2: And tomorrow, CPI 3.7% gets your attention. Paul, I thought over the weekend, J.P. Morgan, thanks Zero Hedge for summarizing this. J.P. Morgan was blistering about what this does to Southeast Asia.
23: I know. So, I mean, that's been an economic win for them, as
1: folks have kind of tried to diversify away from China, but now they're kind of getting the back end of that. Is that right? In terms of inflation?
22: Well, you know, it's a great question, Paul. Interestingly enough, we saw China trade data on Saturday evening. So, you know, we parsed through that. And what you see is, you know, exports and imports are up. But I mean, it's really masking what's going on underneath the surface, which is switching from oil and gas as a feedstock to other alternatives, biofuels, coal. I think what's been kind of pushing the kicking the can down the road here in terms of the market's response, in terms of energy prices going to oil, they're going to 150 or 200 or whatever people are saying, is largely the switching to coal. We've seen that in Europe, we're seeing it in Asia, and we're seeing it in China. And I think what you're also kind of missing here a little bit underneath the surface is inventories. Inventories in Europe right now, in Germany specifically, are getting depleted. And, you know, we just got to keep an eye on that because eventually the rubber's going to meet the road and prices will have to go higher
2: in order to balance. Days, weeks, months?
22: I mean, I'm not an oil expert, but from what I'm hearing from people who are far smarter than I, it is days and weeks, not months. So, you know, I think we just have to keep an eye on it. I mean, I obviously am a New York Jet fan, so I'm born to be cautious. I'm a glasses half full kind of guy. But, you know, the one thing that's also very, very interesting here is what drove dollar weakness last year was euro strength, and that was predicated by, you know, equity market outperformance versus the U.S. and growth outperformance versus the U.S. But those two pillars have now completely been wiped out. I mean, in Europe, the eurozone is growing slower than the U.S., and its equity market just doesn't seem to have the same juice. So, yeah, I mean, like, you know, what is going to drive the dollar weaker here? I mean, we know the yuan has rallied versus the dollar, but only by 2% on spot basis this year. Yeah, you know, I struggle.
1: You've got to no doubt. Investors seek solace in inflation-linked EM debt. Now, when I'm looking for solace, it involves a beach, an ice-cold adult beverage. It is not inflation-linked EM debt. Give me your pitch here.
22: Well, it's a little bit of a tongue-in-cheek kind of response because, look, the countries that really comprise the universe of EM linkers or inflation-linked debt, they're volatile countries. It's Mexico, it's Brazil, it's Turkey, countries with an inflation problem, right? That's how they can sell that debt. But the reality is those countries are also very high yielders, and this has been a FX market that is entirely driven by carry. The high yielders have completely outperformed the low yielders. In an environment like this where vol is kind of suppressed, the carry trade continues to work. And so, you know, that is kind of in addition to driving, you know, the carry trade, it's driving up inflation-linked debt in many of these markets. And so, yeah, you know, you're up, what, 9, 10, 11% year-to-date if you own, you know, inflation-protected EM fixed income on a local basis. So that's another interesting hotspot.
2: So what's your bet on currency here, Damian Sessor? I mean, like you mentioned the Philippines, it's legged out to where it's never been before, 60, 61. Do you see an unraveling where price overwhelms all the fancy talk?
22: So, you know, I you mentioned J.P. Morgan, and I'm a big fan of Meera Chandon, and I think she's spot on when she says, look, you're not going to get it all right, but you have to be discerning here. It's not going to be all currencies one way or the other, but it's going to be ones where you want to have, you know, commodity exporters, high yielders. I mean, Norway and Australia both fit the bill there. And you want to fund it with, you know, slower growth, low yielding economies such as those in Asia and Europe and perhaps Sweden as well. I mean, the one thing, and perhaps Japan. I mean, we'll see how the talks go this week. But, you know, I think the choice of funding currency is absolutely critical here, because if you just go to the low yielders and you say, oh, China yuan, you get no yield there, you would have been wrong this year. So, you know, you got to really pick your spots. Singapore is another interesting low yielder. Israel, Thailand. It's really about picking that funding currency where you can, you know, where you can kind of extract that yield.
2: I hope everybody appreciates it. This is like a window into how global Wall Street talks.
1: Yeah.
2: I mean, the amount of jargon per 30 seconds from Damian Sessor is just...
22: PGA on Thursday, Tom. I know you're very excited about it.
2: Scotty. I watched a video about Arnold Palmer and Greg Norman and Live, is it called? L-I-V is Live?
1: Live.
2: Yeah. And Live. I mean, what a train wreck that messes.
22: Well, I mean, Liv, you have those 11 Liv golfers are going to be at Arana Mink this week and in Newton Square, Pennsylvania, you know, competing with Scotty and Rory and Cam Young, who just finished top 10,
2: so
22: seven of the last six.
2: What's the
22: Spieth
2: body
22: going
2: language?
22: For the career Grand Slam. There's so many storylines there. And I think the last person to win at Arana Mink was Gary Player.
1: Yeah, it's a great club.
22: Yeah, it's such a club. I've never played.
1: Of course.
22: Got to get me out there.
1: But it divided the game of golf. That's the bad news, and it's really bad. The good news is it has resulted in much higher pay for the golfers, particularly the star golfers. So from that perspective, maybe there's some good to come out of it, but it's just been a disaster for the game of golf. And but anyway, I think that's going to fix itself.
22: Well, let's go Knicks. Come on, guys.
1: Yes,
22: let's stay focused here.
1: Exactly. Stay focused.
22: It's not Thursday yet.
1: How about if it's the Knicks against Michael Barr's
22: Detroit, it should be. I mean, Cade Cunningham is a beast. You know, he's going to be a lot to handle. He's not alone there. They're a tough team, you know, but I mean, yeah, you know, it's going to be a lot of fun. They just look so good. They're playing the best basketball. I was born in 1974. I was just saying this to Alexis. Never saw 70, never saw 73. So for me, this is the best basketball I've ever seen in my life, and it's fun to watch.
2: Did we see this coming? I don't recall.
22: I don't think anyone.
2: February, a Knicks buzz.
22: I mean, it was there for us Knicks fans who haven't seen it in 20-plus years since the days of Ewing, since 1999, right? But, I mean, here we are. Dominance. The last seven games, I mean, is the best basketball I've ever seen the team play.
1: Yep, it's great.
2: Damian Sassar with us. One final thought here before we move on. You are, you know, our thumb on the real estate market up the Hudson River. Is there a spring season for real estate?
22: I mean, it's booming up there. I got to tell you, it still is. I mean, there's a lot of activity. There's a lot of volume. It's a supply shortage. It's like any market. You know, you're looking for a clearing price. So prices will continue to go higher.
2: I looked, you know, going up to Bard, up to, you know, Red Hook and Annabelle on the Hudson and all that. There's no listings.
22: Yeah.
2: No.
22: I mean, it's all by appointment. It's all off market. I mean, so it goes to highest and best. I mean, on Sunday night, Monday, you're going through your bids and hopefully you're a winner. But good luck to you guys who are going out there putting however much down with no contingencies. I mean, I wouldn't do that. Right. But these animals out there are just, who are these 6. Kids
1: 4,
22: who can afford that?
1: 6.45% on a 30-year fixed mortgage.
22: $4 to $3 million place, you know, all cash, no contingencies.
2: The key is all cash.
22: Crazy.
1: Yep.
22: It's crazy.
2: Damian Sassar, thank you so much. An eclectic brief, to say the least. We'll have him in as we see more information from the historic visit of the President of the United States to China. He is with Bloomberg Intelligence. And Bloomberg Surveillance this morning, it's brought to you by IBKR. 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Major shout-out up the Hudson River. Annabelle on the Hudson near Red Hook, across from Woodstock.
1: Oh, nice.
2: Bard College, the Levy Institute.
1: Yep.
2: 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Sheila Bair was absolutely brilliant on where this nation is going. Thank you, Bard College, for the love. From New York City, it's Bloomberg Surveillance on YouTube. 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
27: A Better Life with Dr. Sanjay Gupta.
28: For years, scientists have been studying the association between depression and dementia. As you might expect, the relationship is complicated. But there's this new study out of the UK which found it's not just broad strokes. There are six symptoms of depression that are especially correlated with dementia risk years later. Number one, losing confidence in yourself. Two, not being able to face up to your problems. Three, not feeling warmth or affection from other people. Four, feeling nervous and anxious all the time. Five, not being satisfied with the way tasks are carried out. And finally, six, difficulty concentrating. What we could be seeing here is the impact of people becoming less social, or that certain changes in the brain lead to both depression and dementia. But dementia takes longer to manifest. If you notice these symptoms, talk to your doctor about it. I'm Dr. Sanjay Gupta, helping you live a better life.
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0: From the Bloomberg Interactive Broker Studio, I'm Alexis Christophorus. Stocks are fluctuating while oil prices and bond yields advance after the U.S. and Iran fail to agree on terms to end the war in the Middle East. S&P futures down 7 points, Dow futures dipping 19, NASDAQ futures now down about 40 points. The Bloomberg Dollar Spot Index up 0.1%, 1189.35. The Japanese yen, 157.09 against the U.S. dollar. We've got Brent crude up 2.5%, just under $104 a barrel. West Texas Intermediate crude up more than 2% at a 97.50 the barrel. As for some stocks on the move today, not broadcasting the Super Bowl, dented advertising income at Fox in the third quarter, but we've got shares of Fox Corp up about 5% after the company recorded a record decline in expenses last quarter. And Alphabet is on the brink of overtaking Nvidia as the world's largest company as growth in artificial intelligence powers a strong stock rally there. Also, Alphabet's planning to issue yen bonds for the first time to fuel its AI ambitions. That's your Bloomberg Business Flash. Tom and Paul.
2: Alexis, thank you so much. Is it a surprise? I mean, Google Gemini's rocking it. And
1: yep.
2: They seem to be doing lots, right?
1: Yeah, absolutely.
2: We'll have to see. Good morning, everyone. Bloomberg Surveillance this morning brought to you by IBKR. Will the Fed raise rates by 25 basis points in June of this year, 2026? Trade your predictions alongside your stocks and options at IBKR.com/predictions. Last trading day, it is June 17th. In studio today, one of our leaders in thinking about the messes we are in, Leslie Vinger-Murray, joins us, President, CEO, Chicago Council on Global Affairs. You wrote an intelligent blurb for a book that is absolutely spectacular, Iran's Grand Strategy, Valley Nasser. You're going to hear a lot about this book from me, folks. Eiken Green's book on currency is my book of the summer, but Valley Nasser's book is outstanding as well. What's the number one thing in that book that we misunderstand about Iran?
3: I mean, I think that, you know, the eyes on the prize is that, you know, you've got a country that's thinking very strategically about its future. And I think this is, you know, if you look at Vali Nasr's analysis of the current conflict, you know, it's very clear Iran's got its eyes on the prize. It's in a winning position. It's used its leverage very effectively. What we thought was very asymmetric has turned to feel less asymmetric than you might think. And we're seeing that, you know, as President Trump sort of throws up his hands and says the deal's not good enough, or he doesn't like what they wish to have. Iran looking, unfortunately, quite powerful, and the U.S. As President Trump goes to China, looking not very strong.
1: What do you think the best the U.S. can get out of any type of negotiated peace with Iran is at this point?
3: You know, I think the real concern is that that strait, that leverage that Iran has, is going to continue to hover over President Trump's head, over all of us. I guess the best deal would be to, you know, sort of maybe not have a deal, but to get some sort of ongoing ceasefire and some sort of opening of that strait, kick the can down the road on negotiating a deal when it comes to the nuclear issue, because that's not going to be resolved anytime soon. But if, you know, if he could perhaps offer to lift some sanctions, tough thing to do, unblock some assets for in exchange for a deal in which, you know, this UK French-led proposal to help open the strait, keep the strait open. I think for the U.S. president, the number one thing is really the strait, not the nuclear issue, which, you know, let's be fair, it hadn't been a big issue in reality leading up to this moment. The strait was open 10 weeks ago.
1: And it's been open for decades.
3: It has, okay. But now the game has fundamentally changed in the Strait of Hormuz, as we know.
2: Can I ask a dumb question? We put a man on the moon. Why are we having trouble with this? We have an adversary. I feel like Robert D. Kaplan. What's the geographical constraint for us applying what we need to do to open the strait other than our will?
3: Yeah, look, they're there. We're very far away. It's a tiny little passageway. They have all the will in the world. It's their one source of leverage.
2: Didn't we know this?
3: Of course we did. Our foreign policy experts have gamed this out for a very long time. They were very well aware that this was the scenario to be aware of. And this U.S. administration has simply not been taking that advice. It hasn't been thinking through it. I think President Trump, I mean, we know this by now, he thought he could go in, he could, you know, remove the leadership. He could create the, you know, the U.S. and, to be fair, and Israel thought they could create the conditions that would allow the people of Iran to rise up. Clearly a very shallow analysis of this regime and its embeddedness across the entirety of the country.
1: You just have relocated from London. Give us just a sense of how our, and I'm going to use air quotes here, our allies, our traditional allies view the U.S. now, simply in the context of this Iran venture here.
3: I mean, we know it's not good, but, you know, you can separate it out, right? Obviously, British and European elites are struggling to engage and try to diversify away from their dependence on the U.S. because they're, ongoing shock, but realization that the U.S. under this leadership, but even going forward, isn't coming back. But look at the people. 68% of Brits polled last month thought that the U.S. was, doing nothing good for the world, to put it in a nutshell, YouGov polling. I mean, that's extraordinarily high. It was up 11% month from the month previously. Right. So our soft power, our public diplomacy, but the elites, right, the foreign policy elites and leaders in our allied countries in Europe,
2: right,
3: are really trying to find ways to not have to work with us and to not be dependent on us. But what they are doing, they're meeting today, the UK and the French and 40 other nations, to try and come up with a proposal so that if there is a deal, they can enforce, help to enforce, yeah, you know, and ensure an opening of that strait. So that is, you know, that's a win if it happens. It's going to be very hard to deliver.
2: My head is spinning. Leslie Vinger-Murray with us, the Chicago Council of Global Affairs, with all her work in England. I have to ask, I've been bringing this up, just to get the room roused up as well. Are we going to have Prime Minister Farage?
3: I mean, look, it's not been a good few days for the Labour Party. Keir Starmer is, hanging on by a thread.
2: Like, should he step aside?
3: Look,
2: like
3: politics
2: today?
3: Is never about a single choice. It's always about an alternative. And this is the main reason that he's still there, that there hasn't been an effective leadership challenge yet. You know, wait and see what happens today and tomorrow. Is that there's not a clear alternative. Andy Burnham's not got people talk about him. He's not got a seat in Parliament.
2: He doesn't have a seat in Parliament.
3: No, and folks don't want to see, they don't want to see the other alternative.
2: Okay, but
3: so
2: you didn't answer. This is a typical Benjamin
3: thing. Are we going to have Prime Minister Farage? I don't think so. And remember, the general elections in the UK are still several years out. This is not a short-term thing. And you know the phrase, Tom, a week is a long time in politics. The question is how long we're going to have Starmer. I don't think this prime minister, sadly, stays in position much longer. And what does the next person do? Can they meet the challenge of, what we saw in the local elections were, we are not happy. People going for the Lib Dems, but especially going for reform and the Green Party. We are not happy, but we didn't see a consolidated opposition.
2: What's it like as a Brit out of Wesleyan University, Connecticut?
3: I am, by the way, a dual citizen now.
2: Very dual. Okay. What is it like, as Paul mentioned earlier, parachuting into Chicago? White Sox or Cubs?
3: Look, you never choose. My daughter's White Sox. My first game was White Sox versus Cubs. The Pope is White Sox, and I would love the Pope to speak at the Chicago Council. But I'll tell you, Tom, the fascinating thing about Chicago, world-class economists and elected representatives deeply concerned about the stability of our international trade order, about these tariffs. Now, the breadbasket of the world deeply concerned about the impact of the closure of the strait on food, on fertilizer prices. And so, many things to watch, but we're all watching U.S. and China, this meeting coming up, and whether, President Trump's efforts to lean on Xi will do anything to get that straight.
2: Did she answer a question? White Sox Cubs?
3: Never answer a question. The Chicago Council is independent, nonpartisan, expert based. So never take a side.
2: Wonderful to see you in studio. Leslie Vinjamuri, your president and CEO at Chicago Council of Global Affairs. There's so much going on here. And of course, all of us steeled for the visit of the President of the United States to China. We will see that. I believe it starts Wednesday later is my guess. I don't have it in front of me, but midweek you'll see that. Before that, an important CPI report as well to bring us up to date. One of the statistics I saw on ECOGO, 3.7% year-over-year inflation. That's a wow statistic. Bloomberg Surveillance.
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2: Good morning, everyone. The VIX 18.24. The casino is open. I read Barron's cover to cover this weekend.
3: Did you?
2: It was Mother's Day. My mother used to read it cover to cover.
3: Okay. Very good. A lot of good stuff in there.
2: She had a cup of Sanka and she read it cover to cover. But they don't have Stock Movers.
3: No.
2: We have Stock Movers. It's a podcast. Alexis Christopherson. It's sort of like a quiet Stock Movers Monday, right?
4: I would call it that.
2: It's not like nuts.
4: No, it's not nuts.
2: It's just nice.
4: Look, I'll take it. I am not complaining. But I did find Moderna. That stock is up about 8% here in the pre-market. Year to date, it had been up as well. But remember, Moderna developed one of the main COVID-19 vaccines, right? So now it's saying that it has conducted preclinical research on the hantavirus. That's that virus that was a lot of folks on that cruise ship came down with, and it's actually proven to be deadly. So Moderna said last week that it is evaluating potential treatments targeting a hantavirus. It calls the program early stage and ongoing, but there are currently no approved vaccines, you know, or special antiviral treatments for this virus. And they said they were actually researching vaccines to protect against hantavirus well before this recent cruise ship outbreak. So it's not just Moderna, though. We're seeing a lot of the biomed companies in this space who make these vaccines and treatments sort of rally on the hope that they can come up and be sort of the leader in that treatment.
3: I remember learning back in a pandemic this mRNA technology they have can be applied to lots of different things, not just the COVID thing. So maybe that's the case.
4: I'm sure that's part of it.
3: Stocks ripping up 84% this year, 124%.
2: Moderna's up 84%?
3: Yeah.
2: I have no idea.
3: Yep. So there you go.
2: Wow.
4: Yep. All right. Moving over to real estate. Beazer Homes up 35%. This stock was down 7.5% year to date. Here's the deal there. Dream Finders Homes, which is its rival in Florida, has submitted a $704 million offer to buy Beazer Homes. That's about $25.75 a share. This is an all cash deal, about a 40% premium to Beazer's closing price on May 5th. Beazer has yet to respond to this proposal, and that's sort of making Dream Finders Homes CEO not very happy, because they're actually one of the largest shareholders, so a top 10 shareholder in Beazer Homes right now. They've been trying to engage with the company since February, they said, and Beazer says it is evaluating this proposal. Both of them, if you're not familiar with, design and build single-family homes. And, you know, this comes at a time when President Trump, under a lot of pressure to come up with affordable housing, which continues to be an issue in this country.
2: Paul, you mentioned it earlier. I mean, there's two worlds. There's people that can't do all cash.
3: Yep.
2: And there's people that are doing all cash.
3: Yeah.
2: And I don't know the number, but I would assume most of America can't do all cash.
3: No. So they see that 6.5% 30-year fixed mortgage.
2: And the rise in home insurance, all the expenses along the way.
3: Affordability issue for homes is been a problem for such a long time.
4: And the builders are saying that there's a lot of red tape and it's expensive for them to build. Yeah. So the Trump administration has said it's trying to lessen some of that red tape.
2: You got one more?
4: Yeah, I do. MidCap Financial Investment, ticker symbol there, MFIC.
3: Oh, boy.
4: It is down about 1.8%. So Apollo Global has held talks to sell its MidCap Financial.
2: Yes, thank you.
4: So this is its publicly listed business development company, a BDC in Wall Street speak. It's focused on private credit. So it says it's been talks to sell it. Nothing's guaranteed. We're not sure these talks are going to result in anything. But MFIC invests in loans made by Apollo's giant MidCap Financial, which, like its name suggests, lends primarily to mid-sized companies. Defaults in the fund jumped to 5.3% in the first quarter from 3.9%. in December.
2: Am I right, Paul, that everybody's going, don't worry about it, everything's fine?
3: It's a one-off, it's not systemic.
4: I feel like there are two camps, though, right? But depending on who we talk to, some are saying, hey, you really need to be worried about private credit, and others are saying it's not systemic, don't worry about it. I don't know. It's who do you choose to believe?
2: Well, we're going to find out.
4: I'm looking at
2: like a 22-year track record on MFIC. Mm-hmm. 5.6% per year return.
3: Mm-hmm.
2: I mean, it's just, you know, it's like...

Really? Okay. Stock Movers, it's a podcast. On a Monday, she'll do better tomorrow, Tuesday, when it's way more busy as well. When we talk about Alexis, the way she kills it from early in the morning, deep into the afternoon, there's only one Journey song you can play for Alexis.

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2: From ABC News, I'm Brian Clark. Two people who've been flown off the Dutch cruise ship have since tested positive for hantavirus. One of them is an American, and ABC medical correspondent Dr. Darian Sutton notes the virus does not spread easily from person to person.
3: This virus does not do a good job of that. We've seen at this point no passengers beyond this boat being tested or testing positive for this virus. That is a reassuring sign, but of course, with this new evidence, we have to continue to monitor this situation.
2: 17 Americans landed in Nebraska. They'll be taken to the national quarantine unit, except for the one who tested positive. The U.S. is not mandating a mandatory quarantine for those passengers, contrary to recommendations from the World Health Organization. President Trump travels to China this week, where the war in Iran will be a key topic, as the president rejected Iran's latest peace proposal, calling it totally unacceptable. ABC's chief Washington correspondent Jonathan Carl has more.
4: There had been hope for an agreement to reopen the Strait of Hormuz for 30 days to allow negotiations on a long-term deal. But now, the path forward is unclear. Last week, President Trump, citing progress on U.S.-Iran negotiations, abruptly paused Operation Project Freedom, planned to provide U.S. military protection to commercial ships through the Strait of Hormuz.
2: And as gas prices climb, one member of the president's cabinet's America 250 celebration is facing scrutiny. ABC's Sophie Flay says it's Transportation Secretary Sean Duffy's Great American Road Trip Series.
5: Welcome to Montana.
6: It follows Duffy and his family traveling across the country to celebrate the United States' 250th anniversary. Former Transportation Secretary Pete Buttigieg called the series brutally out of touch, while his husband criticized it as a multi-month taxpayer-funded family road trip. But Duffy responding, saying, "Zero taxpayer dollars were spent on my family," and saying the goal of the show was to rediscover what makes America great.
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2: Six people were found dead in sweltering conditions inside of a Union Pacific boxcar Sunday in Laredo, Texas. Authorities believe this could be a case of human smuggling. Local police work to identify the victims. A shift discovered in a new Gallup poll when it comes to job seeker confidence. Usually younger searchers are more optimistic about finding a job than those who are older. But the latest poll found that 43% of those between the ages of 15 and 34 in the U.S. believe it's a good time to find a job near where they live. That's compared to 64% for those aged 55 and up. Police in San Francisco were monitoring a convenience store for suspicious activity, but Luz Pena says it was a routine health inspection that led to a significant bust in the Bay Area.
9: From the outside, it's a typical convenience store in San Francisco's Eddy Street.
10: There was an undercover Department of Public Health inspector who went in.
9: The owners and operators are being accused of running an illegal drug operation.
10: We discovered they were selling illegal tobacco products, which led us to think there was more that was going on.
9: City Attorney David Chu wants a judge to approve the closure of the store for a year.
10: The methamphetamine, the illegal tobacco products, cannabis, a ghost gun, drug paraphernalia.
9: And impose a $25,000 penalty against the owners and operators.
2: Singer Dua Lipa suing Samsung, saying the electronics giant used pictures of her on the boxes of their TVs without her permission. I'm Brian Clark, ABC News.
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14: Hi. It's the 9 o'clock hour, and we welcome you to the Lucy Ann Land Show. Heard 7 days a week on Ann Arbor's talk station, 1290 WLBY. And now from the studios of Cumulus Ann Arbor, here's Lucy Ann.
15: Well, good Monday morning, everyone. The Lucy Ann Land Show underway here on this 11th day of May, 2026. Derek Laughlin, our producer, and the pups, Bo and Brixton, gently going to sleep in the corner. All is well in Ann Arbor today.
14: I got greeted by them on my way in. That was good.
15: Yeah, that's always nice.
14: Yeah.
15: I suppose Brixton jumped all over you, right?
14: He did.
15: Yeah, sorry about that.
14: No,
15: just fine. Untrainable. I am untrainable.
14: I say that because I usually beat you in studio.
15: I know.
14: So they don't, you know, I'm already, you know.
15: I made it first today. Did you have a good Mother's Day weekend for your mama?
14: I did, yes. We went up to our property up north and a couple hours. Left yesterday morning, came back in the evening, and it was a little too windy. I underdressed.
15: Oh, you were cold.
14: I didn't even really think.
15: I know.
14: It was fine. I had
16: some of my car, but no, it was nice.
15: You're not going to have to worry about that this weekend. 80 degree temperatures are on the way. I think we are almost over the hump here. Still chilly out
16: this
15: morning.
16: No snow?
15: No snow.
16: You sure about that?
15: I'm positive. I think we were done with the frost this last evening. I think we're okay. Well, maybe tonight. Tonight you might want to bring those plants in again. I wouldn't even truck them out. If you have potted plants or anything that you've been putting out early, I say early, it's actually late in the season. Usually I would have my ground plants all planted by now, and that's not happening. It's just frigid. One more tonight, and then after that, I think we're going to be in the clear for those plants. So don't mark my words. That's what it looks like right now. It's Michigan. It can change in a heartbeat. We're so glad you're with us today. Coming up on the Lucy Ann Lance Show, it is election season. We've got August looming large, don't we? And that means there's a lot of action. You probably have already had a lot of people knocking at your doors wanting to tell you about their campaigns. One of those is in Ward 1, Rebecca Ahrens. We're going to be talking with her as she challenges current Ann Arbor City Council member Cynthia Harrison. The Democratic Party has a lot of challengers in city council and other races. And so that August primary is going to be very interesting, and we're going to talk about it. Rebecca will be live in studio here on 1290 WLBY. Also coming up this morning, our A2Y Chamber Report will feature Brookhaven Manor. We'll tell you about that senior living community. That's shortly after our 10 o'clock news here on 1290 WLBY. We'll get an update on just what was an unbelievable experience for the big Rock the Block on Friday out at West Willow in Ypsilanti Township. I had a tremendous amount of fun talking with all the business people and their volunteers, their staff members who are out there helping out. They really got to work, and we're going to get an assessment of what it meant to West Willow. Leah Tessman will be joining us from Habitat for Humanity of Huron Valley also in our 10 o'clock hour here on 1290 WLBY. We have money news for the 50-plus set coming up. That's going to be on our 50 plus, as we like to call it here. And that'll be this hour. And also, in addition of Talking Pictures with Perry Seibert, he reviews the movie Wuthering Heights. All on the way on Ann Arbor's Talk Station, 1290 WLBY.
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18: There's something I'd like to talk to you about today, something that's been circulating on the internet that's become a real problem. Deep fake videos of me endorsing products that I've never even heard of and I have no relationship with whatsoever. Let me tell you clearly, these videos are scams. They are designed to take your money. Now, a couple things you should keep in mind. If something sounds too good to be true, it probably is. When you look at these videos, if they don't seem natural, if there's something off about them, the audio or the video, it's probably AI generated. And if you come across something that does pique your interest, see if you can find evidence of it from other sources. I promise you this, if I discover something incredible that you need to know about, I'm going to talk about it somewhere that you can easily find, not on some shady social media site. I'm Dr. Sanjay Gupta, helping you live a better life.
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15: It's that time of the week once again, so let's say hello to our friend Andy Hetzel from Blue Cross Blue Shield of Michigan. 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
21: Hello there, Lucy Ann. 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
15: And as I've seen on your wonderful website at miBlueDaily.com/affordability, healthcare is a lot more affordable when we get care before it becomes a crisis or a hospital trip. And it really starts with our own doctor's office and that annual checkup, right?
21: Yes, it does. Primary care doctors who serve Blue Cross's members are focused on health rather than just treating illness. Those annual wellness visits, covered at no cost, allow for discussions about our health concerns and goals with our doctors, discussions about tests or screenings we may need. All of these things are important to preventive care.
15: And thanks to programs and partnerships Blue Cross has had in place for more than 20 years, our primary care doctor's office is so much more than it used to be, right, Andy?
21: Lucianne, thousands of doctors who participate in Blue Cross's patient-centered medical home program are now able to support their patients with a care team of professionals for any situation. And because Blue Cross strongly believes that the health of the body and mind are connected, we are integrating behavioral health support directly into primary care and OBGYN offices.
15: So it's emphasizing whole person health and prevention with a care team led by our own doctor. And studies show this collaborative care approach delivers $1.70 in savings for every dollar invested.
21: That is absolutely true, and it's wonderful. And combine that with other Blue Cross programs, and we've been able to save more than $6 billion in healthcare costs over the years that are not counted today in the premiums that our members and customers
15: pay. Wow, and that's great for all of us. As you've told our listeners before, Andy, when we promote wellness and good health through preventive care, it lowers the medical costs that are ultimately reflected in our health insurance premiums. Andy, thank you so much.
21: Thanks for the time for an important discussion this morning.
15: Indeed. Andy Hetzel.
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15: In Ann Arbor, the August 4th primary election is shaping up to be a very interesting one. 13 Democrats running for 6 seats on the Ann Arbor City Council. And in Ward 1, Ann Arbor City Council candidate Rebecca Aaron says she is concerned about the current direction of Ann Arbor City leadership. She is challenging Councilmember Cynthia Harrison, but she's running her campaign by taking no donor donations at all. She's doing it the old-fashioned way. Knocking on doors, and it's great to have you in the studio here on the Lucy Ann Lance Show on 1290 WLBY. Rebecca, welcome.
1: Good morning, Lucy Ann.
15: How are you running a campaign by not taking any corporate donations, any donations at all?
1: Not a penny.
15: How do you do that?
1: Well, I started very early. I'm a very organized person, and frankly, for any other race, I think this would be foolhardy. But for a Ward 1 race, you've got about 8,000 households. So it really requires dedication and focus and being willing to walk doors and listen.
15: What are you hearing when you're knocking on those doors and listening?
1: Unfortunately, a lot of frustration. But I'm also hearing passion. Ann Arbor is full of very motivated, caring individuals, and frankly, some of them are brilliant. They're giving me ideas on how we could do things better. They say they've already shared these ideas. These ideas often have been dismissed or plain not even responded to.
15: What kind of ideas?
1: I have a resident that a lot of folks, you know, are annoyed by the loud train noises. Some people like the train, but he said that we could diminish the sound by simply requesting that the company reduce their decibel, which is easily done, and go from 114 decibels to 94, which ironically cuts it into a fourth of the sound. This was not followed up on. I have environmentalists. I have zoning experts. I have just a wealth of knowledge available to me in the city and the ward. And people are very generous. They're telling me they don't mind paying often the level of property tax that they're paying, but they want to know that their money's being spent in thoughtful ways that really make a difference.
15: We're talking with Rebecca Aarons, who's running for Ward 1 City Council candidate in the city of Ann Arbor. Rebecca, you are an Ann Arborite. You're here in high school graduate like I am. Tell me about yourself growing up. You went to a lot of different schools in town, so you moved a lot?
1: I did. I was very fortunate to be born here. And I can remember as a little girl, things that stood out amongst other cities we'd visited. My relatives were on the east side of Detroit, and the trees, simply put, tree town. Just the space that we live in. Michigan's a beautiful state, but I think there's been a lot of thoughtfulness. Of course, we had the Elizabeth Dean Foundation to create natural spaces and environments that really are grounding and calming.
15: So what do you do? What is your profession?
1: Right now, I'm a social worker. I was fortunate to be able to start a business at age 25. So this is my second foray into being self-employed. I also do work part-time at Michigan Medicine. And I have worked in human services all my life. So I feel energized and grateful to be part of essentially problem solving.
15: You also live in Arrowwood, which is a very unique neighborhood in our community here. Tell us about that community and what that has meant to you.
1: So Arrowwood is actually the third co-op I've lived in the city of Ann Arbor. And I'm a huge fan of co-housing. It is such a gift to be able to live there almost 15 years now. I am very close with my neighbors. We have a true community. It's a democratically run space where we have monthly meetings. We own the co-op. So there's a lot of pride there. and there is a connection to the land and the people that you can't find anywhere else. And of course, it's very affordable, which has given me time to do all the volunteering I've done over the years.
15: Do you have a leadership role at Arrowood then?
1: So one of my wonderful neighbors, James Daniel, started with Mary Hall Time, Finding Your Political Voice. So for the last 8 years, I've assisted him in hosting forums. We've hosted Washtenaw County Prosecutor, School Board, Mayoral, City Candidate races. And it's a way for our community members to simply walk up to the center and be engaged in our political process. So I have been very active in that. I do a lot of cleanup in Arrowood. I've, over the years, supported some of the children there. I have an 18-year-old son that went to Skyline, so he's able to have some friends there. So, you know, I'm going nowhere. It's the best place to live in Ann Arbor, in my opinion.
15: Rebecca, speaking of cleanup, a lot of what has driven you to run for Ann Arbor City Council started with cleanup of the downtown area. Tell us about that journey and how that led to this.
1: So at the city of Ann Arbor, we have some incredible staff. We have people that truly devote their lives to making the city better. And in 2015, I was doing a research project for a statistics class regarding how we could transform public space from decay into beauty. And I met Tom Hickey, and he was a Ann Arbor Police Department staffer for many years, very beloved, standing room only at his his retirement party. And as Tom was working with me, he was so inspirational. He was motivating, he was passionate, and we worked with some offenders that had tagged small businesses that he treated them like they were his own son. The small business owners were really frustrated by some of the conditions downtown, and they were incredibly grateful and encouraged. And as we were painting and picking up trash, a lot of residents would stop by and give me their thoughts on the city. And that's where my eyes kind of opened and what was going well, but what we could really do better.
15: How do you see us doing better?
1: Broadly speaking, I think from social work theory, people are the experts in their own lives. If you just stop and listen to the ideas they already have, they will point you in a direction that will be the most successful. One of the biggest problems I hear over and over is that, for example, emails simply go unanswered from our current city government. If they are answered, they are dismissed, they are minimized, and they're frustrated. So I think what we could do better is simply recognizing that the voters entrust us with not only their votes, but their hard-earned money. And we need to be very conscious of enacting their wishes for their neighborhoods and the city at large.
15: I hear that theme of disenfranchisement from many voters out there, that they feel that they're not heard. They feel that perhaps the motions, everything's already in motion as to what the current leadership wants to have in place, and that they just pretend to reach out to the community to find out what they want. But I do hear that over and over again. How would you correct that if you win in Ward 1?
1: Well, I'm very fortunate, again, to have a lot of support from former council members. I've been active for the last 11 years. I have built relationships with people. I don't have to reinvent the wheel. They were much beloved. They'd have coffee hours. They were always showing up to neighborhoods, basically just being present. And I think, you know, again, the residents are the experts in so many ways. And I would make myself very available. I have the time. I'm very responsive. People know that. And my commitment to not taking their money and more focusing on listening, not being tied to any donors or developer interest, I think is really walking the talk and giving people some hope.
15: If you're not taking donations and corporate dollars, how are you making the glossy flyers and the postcards and getting your name out there?
1: That's a very good question. So I've taken an incredibly radical approach based on the example of past council races. With $40,000 that my opponent raised 4 years ago, this was not something I was willing to try to meet. Most of the people I know aren't wealthy. They're also, unfortunately, a bit cynical that we can sort of defeat the status quo. So there is a waiver on the county finance that says if you spend $1,000 or less, then, you know, you don't need to report. So I've spent my own money on a website and quarter sheets, and I'm just simply taking them out, and they can be recycled. People tell me at doors, I don't want a glossy mailer. It goes right in the recycle bin. I want you to listen to me. So that's where I'm putting my focus. In a ward race, you know, this can be done. Again, with my environmental principles, no waste, right? So I don't have t-shirts and buttons and all of these things. I've done my website all by myself. Of course, I've asked for feedback everywhere I go, and I've changed things along the way because I want to be a people's candidate. But I had the time and the focus, and, you know, I've done it all myself because I want it to be genuinely me and transparent. This is who I am.
15: Talking with Rebecca Ahrens, she is a candidate for Ward 1 for Ann Arbor City Council. What is that website address?
1: RebeccaForAnnArbor.com.
15: RebeccaForAnnArbor.com. You have stated positions that you have in your Where I Stand piece, and you have said that Ann Arbor should not feel like it is being positioned for sale or managed as a revenue source. How do you see that happening currently?
1: What I'm hearing from residents is that density and profit trumps everyday concerns. We had 4th and 5th Avenue shut down at the same time, creating a lot of congestion. There are sandbags littered throughout the entire town that have remained there for months or years. It's all about build, baby, build. And the small businesses that are struggling to survive downtown that are our third space are despondent. Residents don't feel that their home is going to be protected from profit at any cost. We have stormwater flooding. We've had sewage dumped into the Huron River. It's just too fast. Of course, I'm not against growth, but it needs to be mindful. It needs to be staggered. It needs to be thoughtful. And it's, I don't see that happening.
15: The mayor and many current council members have said that that growth is important, that we need to draw in more people to Ann Arbor, that people that work here deserve to live here, and that we need to have the affordable housing for them to do that. Do you think this build out is accomplishing that?
1: It would be nice if it was so. I'm definitely for more neighbors. However, what we see is luxury housing only. Additionally, there's college towns and very nice other spaces all over the nation experiencing these same pressures. With the money we take in, we should be able to have a much better level of public service. My concern is that they are not being thoughtful about that money. So if we're building recklessly to get more money, how can we even trust that it'll be spent wisely?
15: You've also been critical of administrative costs. You want to slow the growth of administrative costs and reevaluate the addition of new full-time positions. Are there any you can point to that you question?
1: Unfortunately, there is a lack of transparency around all of this. But frankly, I think there's a lot of people sitting in offices that aren't fulfilling the goal, the mission of their department. For example, one of the things that City Council had floated was a climate change museum, right? So what I heard from residents was, why not take that money and do more spaces like off here on Parkway where there's wild grasses? Why aren't we putting that money and energy into real change versus just sort of self-aggrandizing?
15: So you are critical of the direction the sustainability office is going in with some of its projects?
1: Frankly, yes. And I feel that we can't do it all. A2-0 is an aspirational goal, but it's a bit foolhardy. Right now, we have environmental concerns throughout the world. Ann Arbor cannot have all of these foisted upon their shoulders. These are people that work very hard and, of course, want an environmental city. But it's just like anything. You know, there's a budget and we can't have it all. So, unfortunately, the trust is gone that even the money we are giving the sustainability office is not being spent wisely. And unfortunately, you know, everyone's telling me, especially older folks, my property taxes go up every year. I'm going to be priced out and I don't know where to go. These are my people. This is my neighborhood. I built my life here. Please help me, you know, help the city stop this, you know, hemorrhaging of our money.
15: And it defeats the purpose of bringing in more people.
1: Essentially.
15: When those who are here can't afford to live here.
1: Exactly. Exactly. So we can't have the things that we want in the way that we're currently doing it now. I think there's a lack of, frankly, just listening to residents and more ideas versus outcomes and process. The other thing that bothers me is every good org always does surveys, right? How are we doing? You know, it's been a year. Tell us how we're doing. How can we pivot? We're not being responsive to those concerns. Hundreds and hundreds of people show up to city council and they keep reducing the feedback, you know, from citizens, whether it's see, click, fix, you can't comment on other people's posts, or it's public speaking time getting shrunken. They don't want to listen. When people show up, take a, you know, Monday night off and, you know, go up to the podium and say, listen, thank you for your service, but this is a problem. There's just a kind of a flat affect and, you know, no meaningful response. And it's very disheartening. A lot of people have given up.
15: In the city's defense, the city does say we host neighborhood meetings, we host public meetings, we host surveys online of particular issues. It sounded like what you were talking about was a broader annual type of survey that the city could do.
1: Well, that's just a metaphor. You know, you're looking at the comprehensive land use plan, you had quite a bit of feedback, you know, publicly, privately, and in the end of the day, they pushed forward this $800,000, you know, comprehensive land use plan that I think is incomplete. I think there's glaring holes in it. There's no mention of co-ops, and I could just go on about that, but it's...
15: Give me a few more points on that. That's a huge issue in our community.
1: It is a huge issue. So what is alarming to my residents is that just like other cities, we have pressures around Airbnb, short-term rental. What's going to stop somebody from, you know, tearing down a single family home and building a 3 or 4 story apartment complex just to rent it out for their own use without consideration for the neighborhood at large? You know, I wouldn't be running if I didn't have overwhelming support from literally every door regarding these matters.
15: Great talking with you today and getting to know Rebecca Ahrens. She is running for Ann Arbor City Council in Ward 1. You can visit her website at RebeccaForAnnArbor.com. 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
13: I'm Renee Vitale. Passengers are disembarking the cruise ship at the center of the Hantavirus outbreak in a carefully managed operation in Tenerife involving multiple nations. All passengers still aboard the vessel were screened Sunday and did not show symptoms. Since the vessel departed Argentina last month, the deaths of three people have been linked to Hantavirus. According to the World Health Organization, it remains a low risk to the general public. Meanwhile, British medics parachuted onto a remote Atlantic island to treat a UK national with suspected Hantavirus, who left the ship weeks before the outbreak became clear. Federal prosecutors have charged a former visiting scholar at the University of Michigan with allegedly lying to U.S. Customs and Border Protection agents at Detroit Metro Airport about his ties to a Chinese drone company linked to China's military. Court documents say Chuan Wang, a former research scholar at U of M, denied working for any military-related aerospace company and claimed that he worked for his father's roadside business when questioned in 23. Investigators allege Wang was actually the co-founder and chief technology officer of a Chinese drone manufacturer that builds unmanned aircraft for the People's Liberation Army. He's now facing a federal false statements charge in U.S. District Court in Detroit. And recent surges in gas prices have led to a sharp increase in the sale of hybrid vehicles. They're up 37% in the 2 months since the beginning of the Mideast conflict. Sales did increase by 11%, but are still far below where they were a year ago. That's the latest from the Cook & White newsroom. 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
18: Should you still work out when you're injured, or should you take it easy? In most cases, one of the worst things you can do is flip the switch to be totally sedentary. That can lead to stiffness, muscle loss, even reduced coordination. Certified strength and conditioning coach Dana Santis told us, recovery is about choosing the right kind of movement at the right time. That means maybe working with someone like a physical therapist to harness movement as medicine. You'll need to prioritize controlled, high-quality movement over intensity, staying within pain-free or at least low symptom ranges of motion. You should think of pain as feedback, not a challenge to conquer. And as with any exercise, paying extra attention to your breath, your alignment, and your form, that's going to help you reach your goals faster. Take it slow. Be patient. I'm Dr. Sanjay Gupta, helping you live a better life.
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15: It's time for Talking Pictures with the one, the only, Perry Seibert with the Michigan Movie Critics Guild on the Lucy Ann Lance Show each week on 1290 WLBY. Today's movie is a book that I never read, Wuthering Heights, but I understand it's the greatest love story of all.
20: There are some who would tell you that, yes. I'll be honest, I've never read Wuthering Heights either. Oh. I have seen almost every film adaptation of it, but I've never actually read the book. I'll be very honest about that. Yes, this is the newest film from Emerald Fennell, who's a director I really like. We'll talk about all the reasons why momentarily. But yes, it is based on the classic Gothic novel about the doomed love of people on the moors.
21: What should you do, Heathcliff?
22: Suppose then do what all rich men do. Live in a big house. And be cruel to my servants. Take a wife.
21: A wife? What wife?
22: Heathcliff. You're not enough. Not for her.
15: Ah, there's nothing like unrequited love, Perry.
20: That is one way to put it. Yes. Yes, I agree with that sentiment exactly.
15: So I see the dynamic here, and the book is set up in a structure that people talk about being rather unique. I'm not sure if that translates over to the movie. Set this scene for us.
20: Well, I like what – so it is the classic story of Kathy, who is we meet as a young girl. A young man named Heathcliff is brought home by her father to be – we're just going to talk about the movie. If I talk any plot point, I'm just talking about the movie.
15: Okay, right.
20: To be, as quote, her pet. Her father is a drunk and not the most reliable human being in her universe. And they bond very strongly as children. It leads to a development as they get older. Then Heathcliff is away for a period of time and returns. And then all sorts of pent-up emotions come flooding out. I like the fact that Emerald Fennell has been quite – I love the fact that the title of the movie, Wuthering Heights, is in quotes. That's purposeful. She's very clearly saying, this is not the book.
15: Oh.
20: And she's talked in interviews about how she attempted to make the movie that captured how she felt reading the book for the first time as a 14-year-old.
15: Oh, really?
20: And I really like that.
15: I do,
20: think that's
15: too.
20: A great way. Yes, that's a great way to allow yourself all the freedom you need to not be bound to a text.
15: Right.
20: Right. So I'm going to assume that is really helpful for anybody, as long as you're not going into this loving the book and wanting to see the book done in full. To be fair, nobody does the book in full. The book
15: ever.
20: Has a whole second half
15: ever.
20: Nobody ever deals with
15: right.
20: in a movie.
15: Right.
20: It's not as interesting, quite frankly.
15: Yeah.
20: But yes, you have Margot Robbie on board as Kathy, Jacob Elordi on hand as Heathcliff.
15: They're both so lovely to look at. Oh, they're gorgeous.
20: Yeah. Margot Robbie is been really just that's a person who has managed a great film career over the last 15 years. And she's a producer on this as well, which I gotta love. And Jacob Elordi is real hot right now. Just got the Oscar nomination for playing the monster in Frankenstein last year. The kindest thing I can say about him, and still after seeing this, I think he's this generation's Richard Gere. I think he photographs beautifully, and I think he has an undeniably masculine presence. I don't know that he can act. I'm unsure.
15: If you have two of those things, the third doesn't matter. Don't you know that
20: well,
15: right
20: not
15: now?
20: That it doesn't it's not that it doesn't matter, but you can still have a really interesting career.
15: And yes.
20: It's not that, like, I don't think he's a bad actor, but I don't think he's a chameleon, and I don't think he connects real strongly with Gere's best roles have always been either people who are absolutely cold and unfeeling, or absolutely two-dimensional cartoons. He's great with all that. I've rarely seen him play a three-dimensional human with as much interest as I would like to see three-dimensional humans played. That said, they're very good here. The chemistry is very good. And that's all the movie's about. That's all Emerald Fennell wanted, is a movie with tons of chemistry between these two leads, and she got it. I like the way she sees, I like the way she wants us to see her world. That's how I want to say that. This is her third movie. We talked about Promising Young Woman, her first film that came out, a film that is a great first film. I really liked her sophomore film, Saltburn, a couple years ago, which is streaming in various places. I would highly recommend you check out Saltburn. It's a film I keep thinking about a lot years later. This is right in line with what she has done, and also something a little different. Saltburn is a very angry movie. Saltburn is an angry movie. This is not. This is this goes to a place that is very, oh, how can I put this in a way that won't offend you on this show, Lucienne? This is a very 50 Shades of Grey inspired movie. This is a movie about this relationship, and it is about the power dynamic in this relationship. It is about when one of them has more sway than the other, and what does it mean to give yourself over to somebody? If you do that, and they respond in kind, well, then how much power do you have? These are all really interesting questions, and the kind of questions that Emerald Fennell has asked in different ways in her earlier movies. So I can see why this is the spin she wanted to put on this classic tale. And no one would confuse the book Wuthering Heights for 50 Shades of Grey. Not really a part of that book, but she has introduced it in a way that is beyond just the obvious. It's not there to titillate. She really wants to examine the psychology of this in a way that is both remarkably entertaining and yet still kind of truly feels like Wuthering Heights with quotes around it.
15: So, Perry, then what is it for you when you watch this movie and you realize that's what she's doing, that she's not trying to titillate, that there's more to this? What is it? How did she accomplish that?
20: Because no one would mistake. So there's a director and writer and producer named Zalman King who rose to prominence in the mid and late 80s and into the 90s with a series of movies that include, let's see, 9 1/2 Weeks is the most famous one, the Mickey Rourke, Kim Basinger movie. He created the series Red Shoe Diaries for Showtime. He very much made what are honestly soft core movies, but would label them with just enough, with some good actors and some character stuff, that people mistook him for being a real director. And Emerald Fennell, no one would confuse this with being a core at any level of pressure. This is not. This is a movie that is not. It is not titillating. It's not exciting. That's not to say it's not erotic. It is a sexual movie that is not being sexually explicit with the intent to turn on the audience. It doesn't turn you off. I'll be very honest. But you understand the distinction I am making here. No one is going to confuse this for, oh, this is an adult film that they've cut up scenes of to make this something.
15: Don't you think that has to do with the time period that it's focused on also?
20: Maybe, except that there is no mistaking what is happening in some of the scenes. And it is...

0: this is this movie, Wuthering Heights. And so as far as what she wants to do in presenting that type of relationship, that's really interesting and it's really well done. And it is something unlike anything else that I have seen recently or out there. The movie as a whole is like that. The closest movie I have seen to get to something like that is a great movie from over a decade ago called Secretary. Secretary is the best examination of a relationship like this I've ever seen on film. But that said, so few movies try. And this one really does. It's not a joke. That's not to say she's not having a lot of fun with it, but it takes the emotions and the feelings quite seriously while keeping it at this great old school sort of a gothic emotional pitch. It's a soap opera of a movie.
1: Yeah.
0: It's a big emotion movie. And all of this, it just keeps you going. It's quite a juggling act, and everything stays in the air. I quite liked the movie and was – I not only liked it, I was kind of impressed. I'm glad nobody else would have made this, and I'm glad she made it the way she did and how she did.
1: But
0: I wish it looked more real.
1: Perry, doesn't it follow the tried and true, boy meets girl, boy goes off, their girl gets married to someone else, she still pines away for boy comes back, boy wants girl. I mean, it's the age-old story of love.
0: Well, sure, there's only 12 stories. but that said, you've described everything that is the first half of the movie.
1: Oh.
0: There's still a whole other half of movie.
1: Okay? Oh, really? Okay.
0: Oh, yes. The chunk of the movie is what happens after Heathcliff returns, after leaving. And it is... It's a lot of interesting creative choices that Emerald Fennell makes, both as a screenwriter and as a less so as a director. It's a beautifully produced movie. It's not the most cinematic movie in the world. It's again very small cast, great cast, lots of really interesting actors. But it is a film that doesn't feel like a blockbuster. It's not a cast of thousands. The opening scene has the most extras in it by far. And it's a scene that is she's up front. It's the scene that's not in the book whatsoever, and it sets up the collision of the attraction to violence and death that is the hallmark of pretty much every gothic story, in a way that is she lays the cards out with the opening scene. If you think the opening scene is too much for you, then do not continue to watch the movie. But if you're as intrigued, and she wants you to be intrigued, she does not want to turn you away. This is good. I was really happy to see this, Lucienne. I liked it much better than I expected to, and I was hoping for good things because I really like her work.
1: It makes me want to read the book, though, first.
0: I bet you are more likely to finish the movie than the book. And I mean you. I'm not talking about in general.
1: You're probably right about that, Perry.
0: Yeah.
1: The movie is Wuthering Heights in quotes now. And where can people see this?
0: It actually I feel terrible. I missed it when it was in theaters back in March. I really wanted to see it then. It finally made its streaming debut. It is on HBO Max. Currently, if you subscribe to that, you can also rent it digitally everywhere. You can rent stuff digitally. So it's quite out there and easy to find.
1: All right. Perry Seibert with the Michigan Movie Critics Guild and Wuthering Heights, our movie this week on the Lucienne Land Show. Ann Arbor's Talk.
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3: Clark, the man accused of trying to attack the White House Correspondents' Dinner while armed with guns and knives last month, pleaded not guilty today to federal charges. Cole Tomas Allen's attorney said they also might seek to have the prosecution removed because they were potential victims and because of their close ties to President Trump. On social media Sunday, the president called Iran's latest offer to end the war totally unacceptable, says ABC's chief Washington correspondent Jonathan Carl.
4: President Trump didn't say what specifically he objected to in Iran's counteroffer, but the future of Iran's nuclear program has been the major sticking point from the beginning. The president has sent mixed messages on Iran's nuclear material. In an interview last month, he said he didn't care about removing Iran's remaining stockpile of enriched uranium, saying, quote, "That's so far underground, I don't care about that."
3: Iran will be a topic of the president's trip to China this week. It was a trip home for 17 Americans from the Dutch ship impacted by hantavirus. And the CDC says one of those passengers has since tested positive. ABC's Victor Oquendo's in Omaha, Nebraska, near the National Quarantine Unit.
5: The American who tested for the Andes strain of the virus is being treated by the university's biocontainment unit. The CDC initially announcing there will be no mandatory quarantine for those who aren't showing symptoms. They will be allowed to either go home and self-monitor for 42 days or stay at the quarantine center. Those remaining Americans among the last group of passengers allowed to leave the Dutch cruise ship.
3: And the ship's captain, Jan Dobrogoski, released a message thanking everyone.
6: I've witnessed your caring, your unity, and quiet strength amongst everybody on board, guests and crew alike.
3: Authorities in Colorado have not said if they've identified the person who gained access to a runway at Denver International Airport Friday and was struck by a Frontier Airlines plane as it took off. You're listening to ABC News.
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3: Transportation Secretary Sean Duffy's five-part family reality show, Great American Road Trip, is being criticized by some political opponents as tone-deaf as gas prices increase. ABC's Jay O'Brien has more.
9: At a time when gas prices are skyrocketing, the average cost of a gallon of gas exceeding $4 amid the war in Iran, Duffy's critics calling the series tone-deaf. Former Transportation Secretary Pete Buttigieg slamming his successor, saying, "I love a good road trip, but this is brutally out of touch." A Trump cabinet member making a documentary about himself while regular families can't afford road trips anymore because Trump and his war put gas prices through the roof.
3: Duffy's wife said the family did not accept taxpayer money. Forensics experts in Laredo, Texas, working to identify six people whose bodies were found inside of a sweltering rail car Sunday in what could have been a case of human smuggling.
10: The temperature was well into the 90s when a Union Pacific employee doing a routine check of freight cars made the discovery and called Laredo police.
11: LPD arrived at the scene very quickly along with Laredo Fire Department, and they unfortunately did confirm the fact that there were six decedents inside of the boxcar.
10: The police department's Joe Baez says five of the victims were male, one was female. The medical examiner will determine their ages, nationalities, and cause of death. Jim Ryan, ABC News, Dallas.
3: New guidance from the American Academy of Pediatrics reiterates the importance of recess or unstructured free time for school kids, saying the minimum should be 20 minutes a day.
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24: You ever wonder why the same cold virus makes some people so sick and others not sick at all? Well, according to an interesting new study out of Yale School of Medicine, one key factor is how quickly the cells in their noses, called nasal cells, respond to the virus and contain it. It's called the interferon response, and it can vary for different people. Now, when that response gets inhibited, it can trigger a different reaction, which leads to excessive mucus production and inflammation. In other words, a cold that is a lot more miserable. Of course, there are other factors at play: your genetics, any underlying conditions, immunity from vaccinations or previous infections. If you are trying really hard not to get sick, high quality masks, they can be very effective. Also, good old-fashioned hand washing. And remember not to touch your face. I'm Dr. Sanjay Gupta, helping you live a better life.
2: Why?
25: It's the 10 o'clock hour, and we welcome you to the Lucy Ann Land Show. Heard 7 days a week on Ann Arbor's talk station, 1290 WLBY. And now from the studios of Cumulus Ann Arbor, here's Lucy Ann.
15: We have not done a Pistons update today, so I think it's time to check in with Derek Laughlin. He is our Pistons guru. Where are we at in this series, sir?
25: They lost game three on Saturday in Cleveland. They just didn't really play their ball. I mean, Cleveland, you know, they're not going to go out without winning a game, you know, especially at home. A crowd was behind them, but they lost. It's like 116 to 109. They play tonight, game four, 8 o'clock in Cleveland.
15: Where can we watch this now?
25: This is on NBC.
15: Oh, okay. Thank goodness.
25: Yes.
15: All right. I don't like this flipping around. Can't find it.
25: Well, I know. Game one was on NBC Sports Network.
15: I know.
25: Game two is on Prime only.
15: Yes.
25: And then game three and game four are on NBC.
15: I don't get it.
25: Local four.
15: Follow the money, people, I guess, not the channel.
25: Yep.
15: All right. Good luck to our Pistons. Coming up this hour here on the Lucy Ann Land Show, we are going to have our A2Y Chamber Report. We'll talk about senior living, Brookhaven Manor senior living specifically. Also, we've got a 50-plus money news for the boomers out there. And Leah Tessman will check in with us. She's the Director of Grants, Corporate, and Faith Giving with Habitat for Humanity of Huron Valley. I had such a wonderful time Friday spending, you know, it's just really interesting talking with the residents from West Willow and how grateful, how thankful they were for this help. These volunteers coming in from a whole bunch of different businesses in our community. Michigan Medicine was there, Gordon Food Service, Republic Services, Criteo, which is a tech company. I have to keep saying that because no one knows who Criteo is. They were, what was the former company? And I knew them under their former name, and then they got bought out. Now I've forgotten that. Just great people out there spending their workday volunteering on behalf of others. And one thing that was truly amazing when I drove into West Willow, this is what in the past has been a beleaguered neighborhood. And they've had crime issues and other kinds of things. And you know what? They took it back. They formed the West Willow Neighborhood Association. I think that has done a tremendous amount of good for their community. When you drive in, everyone's lawn looked spectacular. People had potted plants out. It was just a lovely, lovely, of course, the day was gorgeous. The sun was coming down. Beautiful neighborhood. And then enhanced with gutter guards and painting that was done and all this work that went on Friday. It's called Rock the Block. It's a new endeavor of Habitat for Humanity of Huron Valley. We'll talk more about it when Leah joins us right around 10:35 this morning. And this portion of our show is brought to you by our great friends at Lewis Jewelers. 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Coming up, it is our A2Y Chamber Report on the Lucy Ann Land Show. 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
36: Across the country right now, at this very moment, there are probably arguments taking place about who's doing more of the housework, the homework, the shuttling of kids from this activity to that. It's true. By and large, women do more of this than men. But doesn't have to be that way. And if you and your spouse can level that playing field, it's going to make both of you and your kids happier. Psychologist Yelena Kecmanovic says this might be how you get there. As hard as it might be at first, try to think of your partner like a teammate, not an adversary. Learn how to do some of the chores your partner does to get a better understanding of how much effort something takes. And finally, take the time to acknowledge what the other person is doing. And every now and then, even express your appreciation. That'll go a long way. I'm Dr. Sanjay Gupta, helping you live a better life.
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15: Our A2Y Chamber report today talks about senior living. We're going to give you an idea of what you should look for when deciding on a senior living community. I have to fess up here. I'm in the process of moving, and I'm going to be 65 this year, and I, for a brief moment, thought maybe it's time. And I went and looked at one senior living property, which was lovely, but I decided it just wasn't for me just yet. I'm almost there. And the idea of having your meals done for you and having all the amenities, and it sounds like such a wonderful, nice life. And I know a lot of you are contemplating that same issue. So who knows? Maybe next year will be the year for me. But today we're going to talk with the folks from Brookhaven Manor Senior Living. We welcome Elise Davis. She is in leasing and marketing, as is RJ Rindell. It's great to have you both here. That kind of broad look that someone says, okay, now I'm going to make that leap. When they do that, what are some of the key areas that they should be considering when they're looking at the various properties that are out there? RJ?
8: I would say a few things. One is just maintenance on their home, right? We offer all maintenance and housekeeping weekly, actually. A lot of the folks that I know we encounter, they're coming from a large home, and it's just one of those, can't do it anymore. The steps might be too much with mobility. And especially cooking, like you had just mentioned, we offer wonderful restaurant style meals, and just the units themselves are great. It feels like a true apartment. Our units are set up to where it's like a real apartment, and you really do have that feeling. It doesn't feel like a institution. It feels like a true home.
15: Yeah, that's right. And you don't have to lift a finger.
8: No.
15: You have people that come and do all this for you.
8: Mm-hmm.
15: So I want to find out more about Brookhaven. Describe what this is like and where you are located, Elise.
9: Okay, so we are an independent senior living community in Ann Arbor. We're located at 401 West Oak Brook Drive. So we're not too far from Briarwood Mall, mm-hmm. as well as Whole Foods is right up the street on Eisenhower. So we are 55 and up. And we do...
15: So I'm past it. I could have.
9: We are 55 and up, and we do, like RJ mentioned, meals are included, housekeeping weekly. They also do your bath and bed linen wash weekly as well. And then we have a lot of activities. And I feel like the key to looking, when you're looking for senior living, is to find somewhere that mm-hmm. it feels like home when you walk in there. And we take pride in making all of our residents and guests feel like they're at home.
15: That's really nice. And I think that's so important, because when you are living by yourself as an elderly person, you can get isolated.
8: Yes.
15: You might have great neighbors, but you're still in your own place by yourself.
8: And COVID really expanded upon that. It really kind of put a drift on that.
15: Yeah. And I think that, you know, the key to a long life is to keep that brain active and being able to have mm-hmm. conversations with people. Mm-hmm. And that happens a lot in these places, right?
9: Yes. We have several activities that take place. So we do have, one of the biggest is bingo.
8: Mm-hmm.
9: So we have bingo 4 times a week. And then we have, once a month, we welcome our residents and have our new residents, and we have a welcome social where current residents welcome the new residents. We do have happy hour once a month.
15: Happy hour.
9: And then
15: you're talking.
9: We have musical performances that take place every Thursday.
15: Mm-hmm.
9: And then twice a month, we have a cocktail hour right before the musical performance. So our residents can have that almost concert feel where they get the drinks, the snacks, and then go and listen to music.
8: It's like going downtown.
15: This is not your old style senior
8: community, not at all.
15: Or nursing home, as people used to call them. Because
8: I do feel like a lot of people, when they're starting to look for senior living, I've had one person recently that said, oh my gosh, I thought this was going to be like a nursing home. And it's not. It's the far cry from it. It's just a regular apartment with cooking, with activities, and just and friends. Mm-hmm. So it's all about us. Friendship.
15: Yeah, that's right. And what about the, as far as the actual apartments themselves, do you have one bedroom, two bedroom? Describe what those are like.
8: We have one and two bedrooms.
15: Okay.
8: We have two 1-bedroom floor plans and
9: three
8: 2-bedroom floor plans.
15: Okay.
8: Their 1-bedrooms are very nice. They all include a nice walk-in shower, a good-sized bedroom and a living room and a wonderful kitchen. And our 2-bedrooms, and Elise can expand on this as well, really are large. They are pretty good size, very large walk-in closet, full kitchen. They're impressive.
15: Wow.
9: Yeah. And the 2 bedrooms, we do have the walk-in closet in the primary bedroom, mm-hmm. as well as the storage closet in the unit as well. And they're around 900 and some square feet, the 2 bedrooms.
15: Oh, really?
8: Yeah. Mm-hmm.
15: That's large for this. That's incredible. What about pricing? How does pricing work at these places?
9: So our 1-bedroom starts at $3,500 a month, and then our 2-bedroom starts at $4,275 a month.
15: Wow. And what does that include?
9: So it includes continental breakfast Monday through Friday, plus 30 meals per month where they get to choose between lunch or dinner. It also includes the weekly housekeeping, maintenance, and then it includes gas, electric, and water.
15: Oh, really?
9: And then the activities as well.
15: And if you have a cell phone, you're paying for your cell phone yourself. Mm-hmm. What about, is there cable or internet?
9: They're paying for cable and internet themselves as well.
15: But everything else is included.
9: Correct.
15: Your utilities.
9: All utilities. Yes.
15: Garbage.
9: Garbage is included too.
15: Wow, that's great. So more on kind of like what day-to-day is like for people. Obviously, if you don't want to get involved in anything, you don't have to. That's your place. You can stay in your apartment all day. But let's say you venture out. And so what is a typical day like, Elise?
9: So a typical day is, so we do have shopping trips twice a week. So I think today they're going to, I think Walmart today.
15: Are they?
8: They go everywhere.
9: Yep.
8: Dollar Tree, Dollar General.
9: We have a shuttle that takes our residents to outings outside of the community. So we do go to the Dollar Tree, Target, Meijer, Kroger, Bush's, and Trader Joe's.
15: Okay.
9: And then CVS. They also have Monday, Wednesday, and Friday, and Sunday they have bingo. Mm-hmm. We also have arts and crafts classes. So a lot of our residents take part in those activities. This Friday we have a resident art show. So they
15: Where the residents made the art?
9: Correct.
15: Mm-hmm. Oh, that's
8: different
15: nice.
8: Different types of art, whether it's quilting, painting, ceramics, you name it. Elise showed me a video recently. It was so wonderful to see. Really brings everyone out.
15: You know, that's what's interesting, too, about senior living communities like Brookhaven. You have a diversity of people who are living there who come from all different backgrounds, professions. And that is a nice melting pot to get to know those people, right?
9: Correct.
15: Yeah. How many people do you have working there? Tell me about your staff.
8: So in our office, it's myself, Elise, our associate residential manager, Emma, and then our executive wonderful director, Chris. And then we do have a housekeeping staff. I think there's maybe 4 or 5.
15: Mm-hmm.
8: And then I'm going to be honest, so much dining staff. Oh, gosh. I don't really have a number. And then our kitchen staff. Our culinary director's been there, oh my gosh, 20?
9: He's been there for a while.
15: Oh, long
8: yes.
15: time.
8: And then our a few of the other kitchen staff have been there, and they're all wonderful. They just love the residents.
15: What is the menu like, generally?
8: So it changes up daily.
15: Mm-hmm.
8: So it's really nice because it is restaurant style. So our residents are able to choose, and that goes for lunch and dinner, soup and salad, the choice of whether an entree or the other entree, sides and dessert. And then if they're not feeling like anything of the specials on the menu, there are alternatives like a nice grilled chicken sandwich. It's endless. You're never going to run out of something to eat.
15: So let's go back to our original question as we talk with RJ Rendell and Elise Davis. They are with Brookhaven Manor Senior Living Community. How do you decide it's time? It's time to make that move. It's time to to leave the house that you have loved, you've raised your family in. Maybe you just can't take care of it the way you used to, like RJ was painting that picture earlier. But it's so hard to make that decision. What are some of the key factors that you want people to understand, RJ?
8: One, I guess the main thing I would say, it's not a factor. You can look at factors. Don't wait until something happens to have to make that rush move.
15: Right.
8: Not only is it hard on the resident themselves, it's also hard on the family. And, it, you know, it just pre-plan. Planning when you're a senior is so important.
15: Mm-hmm.
8: Factors could be third-party care, which we offer. We offer third-party in-house care.
15: Oh, really?
8: It's there 24 hours a day.
15: That would be an extra cost if needed, right?
9: Mm-hmm. Correct.
15: Okay.
8: Lise, what would you have to say?
9: I would say, you know, some of the factors would be like, say you don't want to cook anymore.
8: Mm-hmm.
9: Meals are provided.
15: I don't.
9: You don't have to worry about.
15: I do not want to cook anymore. I am done with cooking. It's a time sucker.
9: Yeah. It is.
15: And unfortunately, you need to eat to live. I've had it.
9: I understand completely. So yeah, that's, if I was looking at senior living, that would be one of my factors, like meals, cleaning. So you don't, you know, we have the weekly housekeeping instead of the every other week, like some communities.
15: Yeah,
9: do
15: it every week.
9: We do it every week.
15: Mm. That's different at Brookhaven.
9: And then, you know, maintenance, like when you own your own house, you have to worry about the maintenance, the lawn. You don't have to worry about that in senior living community.
15: Yeah.
9: So that, I feel like, is a huge factor with a lot of our residents that have moved in.
15: Can your residents still have a car there?
9: They can still have a car. We do have carports. For an additional fee, they're $25 a month, but we have uncovered parking and plenty of it that are free.
15: Okay. All right. And if you have a spouse and they're going to be living with you, is that cost different, or are they both paying the same cost?
8: So there's always that first fee. There's a second person fee of $450.
15: Oh, okay.
8: But that second person gets everything included as well.
15: Wow. You know,
8: your 30 meals a month. You're not paying more for those second person meals.
15: Okay.
8: Meals, activities is the same as the other person.
15: You know, one thing I think stops people is they don't know all of this. They don't understand what's included, what's not, how this is going to work. And they think that it's out of their budget potentially. But if you're starting at $3,500, somewhere around there.
8: It's not as bad.
15: Now, is there a buy-in too to Brookhaven?
9: So we just have the community fee that's $900.
15: Is that a one-time?
9: It's a one-time fee.
15: One-time fee. So you pay that, that's it,
9: that's
15: and then
9: it.
15: You're doing your monthly fee depending on one bedroom,
8: correct.
15: Two bedroom,
8: correct.
15: Et cetera. And how long do your residents generally stay there? I mean, do you have openings, for instance?
9: We do have openings. We do have one and two bedroom availability currently. Mm-hmm. And most of our residents stay there until...
15: Right. And so you've had people there for a long time.
9: We've had people there for years.
15: That you've known, gotten to know, and that's wonderful. And you're right in the heartbeat of town. I mean, you're right by Briarwood. Mm-hmm. Brookhaven's got a very nice location there. And been around for how many years now?
9: We've been there since 1988.
15: Oh, a long time. That's great. Wonderful getting to know Brookhaven Manor here on the Lucy Ann Lance Show on Ann Arbor's talk station, 1290 WLBY, and our guests, Elise Davis and RJ Rendell. If someone is interested in exploring a senior living community like Brookhaven, do they make an appointment? What do they do?
9: They can make an appointment to schedule a tour, or they can walk in. You can walk in our hours. We're there Monday through Friday, 9 to 5 p.m.
8: Always welcome.
15: 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And your website as well, people can check that out and go to BrookhavenManorApartments.com. 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Is there a beauty shop there?
9: We do. We have salon.
15: Oh.
9: Our stylist, she is there right now twice a week.
15: You'd never have to leave.
9: Never have to leave.
15: I got to rethink this moving thing. Great talking with you both. Thank you so much.
8: Thank you.
15: And they're members of the Ann Arbor Ypsilanti Regional Chamber. For more information about the chamber and its members like Brookhaven, you can go online to a2ychamber.org. Another thing I think that's really cool is when there are thematic things that are going on, you've got holidays and that sort of thing, you guys really pull out all the stops. I know for Halloween, you always have fun and bring in kids groups and things like that.
9: Yes, they did it with the trick-or-treating.
15: Yeah,
8: Valentine's Day, they had a wonderful dance and jazz night It was really cool.
15: Oh, that's wonderful. Well, thank you so much. Thanks for sharing the joy of senior living on the Lucy Ann Lance Show. And Brookhaven Manor Senior Living Community. 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
27: Room. I'm Renee Vitale. Russian President Vladimir Putin says he believes the war in Ukraine may be coming to an end following a temporary 3-day ceasefire tied to Russia's Victory Day celebrations in Moscow. The annual military parade was noticeably scaled back this year with fewer displays of heavy weapons and security concerns and ongoing fighting. Putin also signaled openness to future security talks in Europe, while Ukraine remains cautious, accusing Russia of continuing attacks despite the ceasefire agreement. The truce also includes a planned prisoner exchange between the two countries. The Ypsilanti Fire Department has received an evaluation from the Insurance Services Office, ranking it among the top 2% departments in Michigan. Ypsi Fire Chief Ken Hobbs says that the department has spent the last few years improving response times and training staff. He says those efforts helped them receive a high rating from the ISO, which evaluates fire protection capabilities and emergency response. Hobbs says homeowners and businesses could see lower insurance rates beginning in August because the department demonstrated strong reliability and effectiveness, and that the department would add new fire engines to improve its services further. And Michigan has recently warned its state employees against using insider information to make bets in online prediction markets. Concerns were raised in the state after an American soldier was charged with trading on Polymarket with classified information regarding the capture of the president in Venezuela. Michigan law and civil service rules prevent the use of confidential information gathered through a state employee's position for financial gain. That's the latest from the Cook & White newsroom. 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
1: I'm Ira Weintraub with the Santa Barbara Sports Update. Yesterday in the NBA playoffs, the Knicks beat the 76ers 144-114 to complete New York's four-game sweep of this Eastern Conference semifinal series in advance of the Eastern Conference finals. The Timberwolves beat the Spurs 114-109 to tie this Western Conference semifinal series at 2-2. Tonight, Eastern Conference semifinal series game four, the Pistons at the Cavaliers, tips off in Cleveland at 8 o'clock. Detroit leads this series 2-1. Western Conference semifinal series game four, the Lakers host the Thunder tonight at 10:30 Eastern. Oklahoma City leads this series 3-0. The Tigers beat the Royals 6-3 last night, wrapping up their three-game series in Kansas City. Prior to the game, the Tigers placed outfielder Kerry Carpenter on the 10-day injured list with a left AC joint sprain. The Tigers are off today. They will be in New York for a three-game series with the Mets, with games tomorrow and Wednesday nights at 7:10 and Thursday at 1:10. Last night in the Stanley Cup playoffs, Montreal beat Buffalo 6-2 to take a 2-1 lead in this Eastern Conference second-round series. Anaheim beat Las Vegas 4-3 to tie this Western Conference second-round series at 2-2. Tonight, Western Conference second-round game four, Minnesota hosts Colorado at 8 o'clock Eastern time. The Avalanche lead this series 2-1. 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
15: CBS News just dropped a new story about seniors and gold, and it's the feature on our 50 Plus today as we take a look at money news for seniors every Monday on the Lucy Ann Land Show here on 1290 WLBY. And they're questioning, should seniors change their gold investing strategies this May? They talked with a number of experts on this. Gold prices have dropped from their peak at the beginning of the year, but they're still relatively high, right around the $4,700 per ounce range since April. And of course, gold has been buoyed by geopolitical turmoil and the recent decision from the feds, which has many wondering where interest rates will head next. The Fed's rate policy is one of several factors that can drive gold prices. And the price significantly lower now than it was a few months ago, but it could make sense to get started before that price ticks back up. But is it a good idea for you to actually invest in gold right now, especially if you are a senior in or nearing retirement? And if so, how should you approach it? So, first of all, market conditions, you have to realize, are volatile, all because of the politics out there right now throughout the world. And with rising inflation, no one's sure what move the Federal Reserve will make next. All of that could mean more risk. Hiren Shandaria, managing director at digital gold platform Monetary Metals, says at a time when markets are navigating geopolitical fragmentation, inflation risks, and growing fiscal imbalances globally, gold remains one of the few assets without direct counterparty risk. And what that means is that seniors looking to protect themselves against the added risk, gold can serve as a good diversifier, allowing you to protect your wealth when other asset classes may be falling. CBS News also reports that Corey Bates, an investment advisor at Solomon Financial, says that gold is known as a safe haven asset during turbulent times, meaning it is often uncorrelated with the stock market. That makes gold an excellent way to add some diversification to the portfolio, which can reduce your overall risk. So, for seniors, experts are recommending keeping your gold allocation low, though, somewhere between 3 and 10%. And this is because gold isn't a great income producer. And in retirement, it's important to prioritize investments that will deliver regular earnings, ones that can cover your living expenses and medical costs now. If you have more than 3 to 5% of your assets in gold, then sell an amount to keep some as a hedge in your portfolio, and the rest sell. According to Steve Connors, founder and president of Connors Wealth Management, he says it is not going to repeat the performance that we witnessed in the past. So do keep that in mind. If you would like more information, go to cbsnews.com. Great report out today concerning gold and what seniors need to know. And that's our 50 Plus today on the Lucy Ann Land Show. 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
7: A Better Life with Dr. Sanjay Gupta.
8: If you are the parent of an infant, it can be really hard to find baby foods that are truly healthy for your child. According to a new study out of UNC Chapel Hill, almost 3/4 of baby foods are ultra-processed and may contain additives that are linked to potential health problems later in life. The study's lead author said what shocked her was that the top ingredient in 71% of these baby foods wasn't a fruit or vegetable, it was one or more additives that babies' guts are not fully developed enough to be able to handle. Eating the right food at this stage of life is so important because this is when children begin developing dietary preferences for the rest of their lives. So take the extra time to look at the ingredient labels on the foods you are buying. You're going to want short lists and also ingredients that you recognize. I'm Dr. Sanjay Gupta, helping you live a better life.
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15: Ann Arbor Fire Department earlier this morning had reported that last night, I think this happened shortly after 11 p.m. on May 10th, Mother's Day, a fire at Arbor Farms Market over on West Stadium Boulevard. They are temporarily closed after that Sunday evening fire, reports MLive.com. And a fire on the exterior of the building was quickly extinguished. The market hopes to reopen soon, Arbor Farms Market, according to the store manager, J.D. Hennigan. And it appears to have started in an exterior sign above the main entrance. Inside of the store was undamaged except for smoke, and they say no one was injured, thankfully. But that fire did cause about $100,000 in damages at Arbor Farms Market. It's just off of Stadium Boulevard on Ann Arbor's west side. Hate to see that. Oh, I'm looking at the photo from the fire department. All the plants that were outside. Those poor plants just can't win this season. If it's not the cold weather, it's a fire. I don't think they were possibly damaged, maybe from smoke, but boy, they just had tons of plants on the outside of Arbor Farms Market. But you can see where the firefighters had climbed up on the ladder to, you know, with the ladder hoist, and got them up to the top of that apex where the sign was. And it looks like it's all burned out there. Everything else looks pretty good, though, but smoke damage can be can be really bad too. So they'll have to get rid of that inside the store. No word yet on when Arbor Farms Market is going to reopen here in Ann Arbor. Just wanted to give you an update from our Ann Arbor Fire Department. And if you want, you can follow Ann Arbor Fire on Facebook. They always do a great job posting information on calls that they are on. It's fascinating to watch that. MLive's got a good report on it as well this morning. You're listening to the Lucy Ann Lance Show on Ann Arbor's talk station, 1290 WLBY. Coming up, we're going to be talking with Leah Tessman from Habitat for Humanity here on Valley. And find out from her perspective how successful the first Rock the Block was this past week. We were out there on Friday and just had a great time. It was such a beautiful day and nice neighborhood, West Willow, made even nicer because of the good souls that came out. And we'll salute all of them today as well here on 1290 WLBY. What's ahead for the rest of the week for you, Mr. Laughlin?
10: A little busy around here. We got some events going on, and Saturday, our friends across the hall, 1071, Ann Arbor's 1071, will be down at Ipsy, yes, was it? Sorry, I'm totally drawing a blank right now. It's for HSHV. It's for the walk.
15: Oh, for Walk and Way?
10: Yeah.
15: Oh, awesome.
10: Be down there, so.
15: Humane Society of Huron Valley.
10: Yep.
15: You know, and tomorrow on our show, Young People's Theater is going to be, is it tomorrow? I think so. They're coming in at 10:13 in the morning, and looking forward to having Young People's Theater, Willy Wonka, which was one of my favorite movies, the original movie. When it came out, was it 1970-something?
10: I think 71.
15: Was I only 10 at that time?
10: I think it came out in 71, yeah.
15: Really? Why it was so special to me and to my brothers was because my grandparents, they were in the candy distribution business, and they had a candy warehouse in their backyard, big, huge warehouse. And we would walk in there, and you could smell the chocolate. It just was, I still remember the aroma. Well, chocolate and tobacco, because they also had the tobacco end of it. So there was that aspect. Surprising, I never smoked after smelling that. But they were the first in the area, this was up in Minnesota, and we went up to visit them, to have the Willy Wonka chocolate candy bars. And we just thought that was the coolest thing ever, that they were putting those into the stores at the time.
10: That is pretty cool, yeah.
15: I know, when the movie had come out. So that was, and I think at the time, if I remember correctly, I think they put in the golden ticket in one of those candy bars, but I think this was a nationwide promotion. I don't remember what people won, or maybe they did it regionally for kids to win something. Mm-hmm. You get the golden ticket just like Charlie did, and then you get to go to that tour of it. But it didn't turn out to be a tour that you would have imagined, right? It was a very different kind of tour of that factory.
10: Yeah, a little bit, I think.
15: What was that girl, Blueberry, remember? What was her?
10: Violet Beauregard.
15: Violet, yes. And didn't she succumbed to something in that?
10: She blew up like a blueberry.
15: Yeah.
10: No, it's funny you say that, because I grew up when Charlie and the Chocolate Factory came out.
15: The second movie,
10: I
15: right?
10: was like seven, yeah, when that came out.
15: Yeah.
10: And I remember, each fourth grade class did, like, a play. We did, like a kind of a tortoise and the hare play when we were in fourth grade. But when I was in third grade, the fourth graders did Charlie and the Chocolate Factory. So I have some good memories of, being 6 or 7 years old or eight, like that, and just watching the play at our elementary school.
15: I'll tell you, these Young People Theater kids are just extremely talented, so they'll be in our studio. Looking forward to that. All right, coming up, we will salute Habitat for Humanity, Huron Valley, and all the great efforts of the souls for the very first Rock the Block. And we'll have details on the second and third Rock the Blocks that will be coming up, and we'll give you all that detail so that you can get your business involved in it, or your family, neighbors. They're always looking for volunteers. This is Ann Arbor's Talk Station, 12.
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4: The risk of stroke goes up for all of us as we age, but for women, the risk really amplifies after menopause. In fact, one in five women in the United States between the ages of 55 and 75 will have a stroke. But according to a new study carried out by researchers in California, adhering to the Mediterranean diet can significantly lower that risk. One expert said, "We continue to see study after study showing that a predominantly plant-based diet improves all sorts of different outcomes. Now, with this diet in particular, you've seen it lower the risk of certain types of cancer, diabetes, depression, dementia, even gum disease." Now, as a reminder, the Mediterranean diet prioritizes eating vegetables, fruits, beans, olive oil, nuts and fish, and limiting meat and dairy. I'm Dr. Sanjay Gupta, helping you live a better life.
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16: Nintendo says it's raising the price of its popular Switch 2. It'll now cost $500, up 50 from when it launched last year. It comes as gaming companies, which predominantly import their devices to the U.S., contend with tariffs from the Trump administration and the increased cost of RAM. General Motors has agreed to pay $12.75 million in civil penalties to settle a case brought by the California Attorney General and a group of law enforcement agencies. The automaker was accused of using its OnStar program to collect names, contact information, even location data and driving behavior on drivers, and then selling it to data brokers. And Amazon says its streaming service will soon get a scrolling feed of vertical video, similar to TikTok. The feature will be called Clips, and it will be used to showcase moments from movies and series on Prime Video. It's rolling out to customers in the U.S. now. With Tech Trends, I'm Mike Dubusky, ABC News.
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15: 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Neighbors in Ypsilanti's West Willow neighborhood say Habitat for Humanity's Rock the Block has infused a sense of pride and community in their neighborhood. Let's review the first of the three Rock the Block events that we were at this past Friday, and the rest are happening later on this spring and summer. We welcome in Leah Tessman. She is Director of Grants, Corporate, and Faith Giving for Habitat for Humanity of Huron Valley. Leah, I was blown away. First of all, the volunteers, over 100 people out there, shovels, rakes, painting, you name it, they were doing it. Great souls, one and all. They made it look so easy. And then just to talk to some of the residents who came up to thank all of them, it was so heartening to hear what this program means to the neighbors in West Willow.
0: Yes, it's just incredible to see the support of the people that came out to help the folks in West Willow. We are just honored to have everybody that came to help us that day. And

0: is the foundation for a community and building that community. And you saw, I mean, we had 13 homes that we were impacting that we were able to help out that day. So you could see throughout the block the transformation in just a few short hours. And it was fun to come back at the end of the day and have all the homeowners there and to really just see what kind of change we made in just a few hours.
1: Leah, talk about the companies that participated in this.
0: It's incredible to see, you know, we've had so many companies, local companies interested. We had Michigan Medicine came with over 40 volunteers of their own, huge supporters. We've had, you know, numerous companies, local companies that come and bring 10 to 15 volunteers. We had over 100 people come out that were able to support this program. We filled 100 yard waste bags.
1: Oh my gosh. Is that right?
0: Yes.
1: That's incredible.
0: It's incredible to see what people can do when we come together and every hand helps. So
1: how can companies get involved with this Rock the Block program? There are two more coming up.
0: Correct. We have one on June 12th and October 23rd, both in Ypsilanti Township as well. We are looking for additional partners to support us on both those activities. If any companies are interested, want to bring out a handful of volunteers and support the efforts, they can certainly go to our website at h4h.org. That's the number 4, h4h.org/rocktheblock.
1: And there are different sponsorship levels as well if companies want to participate that way.
0: That's correct. All the sponsorship levels range from $1,500 and up. And that essentially, those costs then cover the cost for the day. So purchasing our yard waste bags, any of the paint materials we need, and the oversight to help us deliver these critical programs to our residents.
1: You know what else I was so awestruck by? Your staff. Mm-hmm. Oh, so good. Everything from welcoming, you know, at the initial table there when people would go up and get registered, to the person handing out the donuts, which were incredible looking. The bright yellow t-shirts you had for everyone to wear, the Rock the Block t-shirts. Just one and all, I just am really impressed with everyone. Claire Simpson, of course, you know, she's said she's got a social worker background, and she was just so caring, I think, with how people were going to be doing the project, telling them to, you know, take a break if you don't want to go too long. And here she's sitting there pregnant, ready to have her baby any minute. I mean, just everyone was so wonderful. And of course, Sarah Stanton, your CEO, just big hearts, one and all.
0: This is, we all really believe in what we're doing. And Claire's got the fortunate work of working directly with our homeowners, and she gets to meet them and see the need. And we all feel very compelled when you meet people and you get that human interaction with folks. You just want to help them in any way possible and make their life easier and more fun. So we're all very, very invested in our mission and the people that we serve. So
1: how did you decide on the homes you were going to do? And I ask you because I saw one gentleman come up and he said, "Hey, I'd like to participate," which they did take his name down for future ones, which is wonderful. But how do you make that decision?
0: It's a great question. We do a mailing. We send a mailing out letting everybody in the community know that we are coming out to do a Rock the Block. And then they send back their interest form and let us know that they're interested in getting help. A lot of the folks that we served that day also participate in our home improvement program where we do critical repairs for folks. This is where we can go in and replace roofs, upgrade a furnace, put in handrails, aging in place accessibility. So a lot of the folks that we saw on Friday have also received additional services from us. But as you said, we do put them on a list and we will get to them when we can get to them. And we have the volunteer and corporate support to be able to come out and serve them as well.
1: And thank you to the whole community for participating in this. And those of you, the business people who made that commitment with your employees, who stepped up to volunteer, and the financial commitment as well that many made. Strong neighborhoods form the foundation that lifts the entire community. Next, Rock the Block, Friday, June 12th. And after that, Friday, October 23rd. You can get all the details on this unique program through Habitat for Humanity. Go to h4h.org/rocktheblock. Leah Tessman, great seeing you. Thank you.
0: Thank you so much.
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0: Good Monday morning. This is Bloomberg Intelligence live from the Bloomberg Interactive Broker Studio in Midtown Manhattan. Scarlett Fu, Paul Sweeney, and Charlie Pellett here with you for the second hour of Bloomberg Intelligence. We will be checking in with our Michael McKee on the U.S. economic look ahead. There is some data that, of course, policymakers will need to be keeping their eye on. We're also going to check in later on with Gene Goldman. He is CIO of Cetera on oil prices, which are rising today after President Trump rejected Iran's response to the U.S. peace proposal plan. We're also going to check in with Sam Fazeli, our director of research for global industries, our go-to guy for all things pharmaceuticals and drug industry, because the president plans to fire the FDA commissioner, Marty McCarry. A lot of tumult over at that agency. We'll get a check-in with Sam on what that means for drug-making proposals going forward. And Ken Weinstein, Japan chair at the Hudson Institute, talks to us about Scott Bessent, the Treasury Secretary's visit to Japan, and how his personal expertise with Japan monetary policy will certainly be something he draws upon during this meeting. First, though, let's go over now to Charlie Pellett for our Bloomberg Business Flash.
4: 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And here's what's going on. 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Just getting word that NVIDIA CEO Jensen Huang will not be going to China during President Trump's visit, that according to Reuters. S&P right now up 17 at a record 74.16, up by about 0.2%. The Dow pushing higher by 30 now, up by about 0.1%. The NASDAQ Composite Index up 34, record there up 0.1%. The NASDAQ 100 Index also gaining, up by 0.1%. The 10-year 4.39%, with the 2-year currently yielding 3.92%, and the 30-year at 4.97%. Gold up $11 the ounce, up 0.2%, 47.26 for the precious metal. Oil, $97.56 a barrel on WTI, up 2.2%. Barrel of Brent, 103.80, higher now by 2.5%. As for the overall market backdrop, Aaron Kennan is the CEO and co-founder of Clear Harbor Asset Management. And this morning on surveillance, he told us he wants to see this market broaden.
5: You still have the average S&P stock 13% below the 52-week high right now. So you're not seeing the breadth that you once did. And even if you look at sort of sector returns this year, a lot of this is AI. The Russell 2000, six out of the eight names driving that market are in the AI boom business.
4: Aaron Kennan of Clear Harbor, he mentioned the Russell 2000 up now by 0.7%. Again, the S&P up by 0.2%. Oil is advancing, and so are the oil majors. ExxonMobil up 2.5%. Chevron now up by 1.6%. ConocoPhillips is also advancing. ConocoPhillips up now by about 1.8%. BP picking up an outperform rating at RBC Capital Markets this morning. BP shares pushing higher by 2.1%. Recapping, S&P up 17, now up 0.2%. I'm Charlie Pellett. Scarlett and Paul, that is our Bloomberg Business Flash.
6: All right, Charlie Pellett, thank you so much. We appreciate that. Scarlett Fu and Paul Sweeney live here with you in the Bloomberg Interactive Broker Studio, streaming live on YouTube as well. As Charlie was just reporting, we've got a little bit of green on the screen. We'll take that. Let's take a look at some of the stocks on the move today. We can do that with Bloomberg's Carmen Reinicke. Carmen, what are you looking at?
7: The first thing that I'm looking at today is shares of Intel. So this is INTC, and chip makers in general have just been on an incredible rally, and this is no exception. So shares are up about 2.2% right now. It was up as much as 6.3% intraday. It's on track to close at yet another record high. This is extending a game from Friday. So there was a pretty big report that Intel had reached sort of a preliminary agreement to manufacture chips for Apple devices. And we don't know which ones yet, but that's a really major win for Intel, especially in its foundry. So we're seeing these shares higher. Also wanted to note that Shares of Qualcomm and Micron are also higher today by quite a bit. So we're seeing some more extension there in the semis.
0: Chipmakers have just been on this incredible tear.
6: Yep. Mm-hmm.
0: All right, next up.
7: Yeah, so the next one I'm looking at is Lumentum. This is ticker LITE. The stock is up 18% right now. This is at an intraday high, also on track for a record close. So it was added, or it will join the NASDAQ 100 index, replacing CoStar Group. This is going to happen before market open on May 18th. We usually see this sort of thing happen with stocks when mm-hmm. they're announced to be joining a new major index or something, you know, like the NASDAQ 100, S&P 500. They get a little bit of a jump, and this is, you know, no exception, having a pretty big bump here today. Last one I'm looking at is Monday.com. So this is ticker MNDY. Stock is up about 6.5% right now. This is also actually really off its highs of the day, which was more than 23%. So this is just, you know, we're still in earnings season. Mm-hmm. This is a really classic earnings beat and raise. This is a software company. An analyst at Citi said this is a clean beat and raise with record large deals and AI contributions. So getting a little bit of a shine there. The stock is declined a lot over 2025 and through the beginning of the year.
6: All right, we're going to do a little Tom Keene here, rip up the script. We're going to say thank you to Carmen for the Stock Movers. For more conversations like this, subscribe to our Stock Movers reports. Listen for 5-minute audio reports on the biggest winners and losers in the stock market. 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Carmen's going to stay with us because she wrote a very cool story on yet another monster IPO that is, you guessed it, oversubscribed. Carmen, talk to us about which deal you're looking at here.
7: Yeah, so we're looking at Cerebras Systems. So the thing that's interesting here, so it's an artificial intelligence chip maker, data center operator. Obviously, all the rage right now. We're seeing so much demand for these kinds of companies. The company has upsized its initial public offering, so it's now looking to raise nearly $5 billion. This is at a few, so we had reported previously they had a different price that they were seeking. And this company also had applied for an IPO a few months ago and withdrawn that listing. And so they're back to the public market here. But yeah, really significant. It's expected to price later this week. So we'll be watching for that day as well as the launch of trading.
6: What is unusual here is just the IPO price itself. Why is it so high? 135. Initially, it was 115 to 125. You don't see that very often.
7: Mm-hmm. I know. Well, now we're seeing 150 wow. to 160 right. each. I mean, I think there's just so much demand in this category, right? Especially we're in this huge build-out. We need data centers. There's a chip shortage. So investors are really like clamoring for more ways to play the AI trade.
0: I guess they don't need to make sure the price is low because of what they do. They're an AI chip maker. So if you want it, you got to pay up.
6: Yeah, but it used to be, back in the day, you'd want to sell 20 to 25% of the deal to retail. And retail, it's a lot easier to buy a $20 yeah. stock or $25 stock just intuitively versus this. Now, but in today's day and age, you can buy fractional shares. And that's how that gets done, I guess. So,
0: I mean, when Bitcoin's at 80,000, you think of that as kind yep. of the dividing line. Then like an IPO at 125, 130. Yep. Okay. It's part
6: of it. This is going to be a good deal. I mean, boy, to be an IPO banker, this year is going to be just ripping. All right, this deal is being led by Morgan Stanley, Citigroup, Barclays, and UBS, so pretty good group.
0: They're getting paid.
6: Yep.
0: All right, thank you so much, Carmen Reinicke, with the latest on our Stock Movers, as well as this upcoming IPO. Michael McKee is with us in studio. What a treat. He is not in Washington. He often is. He was at the end of last week.
8: I'm not anywhere except here.
0: Except here. All right, he is our international economics and policy correspondent. A lot is happening this week, not just on the data front, but also a new Fed chair.
8: Yeah, it's Fed week, sort of, because of the data the Fed cares about and the Fed change of personnel. The Senate is supposed to vote tonight on cloture to shut off the debate on the nomination of Kevin Warsh and bring it to the floor. If they do that, then they could vote in theory tomorrow, but it's more likely Wednesday or Thursday. And then when Jay Powell's term ends at the end of Friday, Warsh could be sworn in and get the keys to his new office on Monday. And then we have tomorrow CPI, Wednesday we have PPI, and Thursday we have import prices. So a lot of inflation numbers coming.
6: If I'm Kevin Warsh, this could be a little prickly. I mean, because I'm coming in there, I've got a president who wants lower rates, kind of picked me because I kind of support that thing, but boy, the data just ain't there, is it?
8: No, it's not. And
6: so how do you think the first days or weeks are going to roll out for Mr. Warsh?
8: He'll be looking at AI, trying to ask the model how to answer the president, I guess. I think there's already some sort of social media bets on how long it will take before we get the first negative Trump tweet about Kevin Warsh for not lowering rates. But it's going to be hard. The major Wall Street firms have all pushed out their Fed calls until 2026, except I think Goldman said December. But so there's no real belief that interest rates are going to be cut anytime soon. So then it becomes a question of what else does he do? And we'll have to find out in terms of like communication. Is he going to have a press conference after every meeting? We don't know. What are they going to do about the dot plot and the summary of economic projections?
6: Away with the dot plots. We got the dots function on the Bloomberg terminal.
7: Well, except that it hasn't been that helpful or accurate most of the time.
8: It could end up saying when you hit dots go that, discontinued for historical purposes only. Those are things that he could start talking to people about. So they might appear in the minutes that they discuss these options. I don't think we'll get any decisions on them anytime soon because the Fed doesn't work that quickly. So I wouldn't expect a major change on Monday or Tuesday when Kevin Warsh comes in. I think you'll see a gradual evolution in the way things are conducted.
7: So Paul and I were talking about this earlier, about the Fed being a consensus-driven institution. Is that by tradition and just kind of by practice, or is that something that's kind of codified?
8: It's both. I mean, there is a codification in that there are 19 members of the Open Market Committee. There are 7 of those are Fed governors, and the Federal Reserve Act divides up the responsibilities for who does what. And while the Fed chair, the official Fed chair job is to run the Board of Governors and the Federal Reserve in Washington, the Fed chair has always been elected as chairman of the Open Market Committee, but they don't have to be. So there is flexibility in there in terms of who does what. And the bottom line is, in terms of monetary policy, it is a consensus operation in that doesn't give the act doesn't give the chair any extra leverage or any extra powers. The tradition part is that we've had strong Fed chairs like Volcker and Greenspan who sort of were able to corral the committee to believing that what they wanted was what they were going to do. And then under Bernanke, Yellen, and Powell, it's been much more collaborative, and they've worked to create consensus. So there's now a tradition of consensus that for a while there wasn't.
6: So we're going to get CPI tomorrow, and just the headline number year over year is 3.7%, noticeably higher than last period. So I guess we're starting to see some of the gas and the energy impacts. Had a guest earlier this morning that was talking, in the back half of the year, he thinks inflation is going to be running high singles. Is that in the bingo card? He says this energy thing, we're underestimating it, all the ripple effects, the distillance, all that kind of stuff.
7: Like 8-9% level?
6: Yep.
8: I think
6: it's not out there.
8: It's possible. It's not the majority or consensus view of what's going to happen, although there is a consensus in general that we're going to see inflation rise for several months.
6: Let me just quote. It was Larry McDonald, founder of the Bear Traps Report.
8: Ah.
6: So I'm just going to,
8: Well, if you want to be a bear, there's a good way to do it. Inflation's going to rise because we're not seeing an end to this. And the analysts all point out that there's no oil on the ocean at the moment. And once the strait does open, it takes a month to get there. So gasoline prices are going to continue to go up, and we'll see that inflation. The other thing that's out there, of course, is tariffs. Bloomberg Economics points out that the tariffs that we had are either off or have peaked. So there may be some decline. To offset that in the short run until Trump puts on some more tariffs, which are coming in June or July. And then you've got to worry about those adding back on. Mm-hmm. And then the wild card for tomorrow's report is housing. because when they shut down the government in the fall, in October, there was no data. So the government just marked it down as a 0% increase, which, of course, it wasn't. But that was the only thing they could do. And the panel of houses that they look at for prices is only rotated once every 6 months. So that hasn't changed since October until April. So we will get an increase in housing prices that's artificial, but we've had an artificial prices for the last 6 months. So that's a one-off kind of thing, but it could affect the number tomorrow. And if you're looking, you know, look at owner's equivalent rent and rent, and you'll see a big increase in those on a month-over-month basis. But that won't be continued.
0: Okay. In addition to all the inflation data that the Fed scrutinizes, we're also going to get retail sales. And I'm curious what that will look like, given that oil prices or gas prices is taking up a bigger chunk of people's budgets.
8: Well, the analysts think that for the most part, the April retail sales numbers won't be that bad because it takes a while for the psychology and for the price to get to a point where people need to cut back. Now, we know from anecdotal surveys and from the credit card companies and things that people at the lower income levels have been cutting back. And we've seen the savings rate go down, people dipping into their savings to continue buying things. And that's a kind of leading indicator for the months to come, that we may see a dial back in spending. It's hard to know exactly where it will show up, if it shows up in this retail sales report. We're not in a period where there's holiday spending or back to school spending or anything like that. So there's not going to be any one category that you're going to look at and say, well, people didn't spend that much, because we know, since it's calibrated in dollars, that they will have spent a lot more money on gasoline.
6: Well, the Bloomberg Surveillance gasoline correspondent John Tucker reports that he's paying $4.60 at the Wawa on Route 36 in New Jersey.
0: So my son, who's in San Diego, says it's $6 a gallon there.
8: Yeah, I was in California last week, and it was $6.65 for regular in Stanford, California, in Palo Alto.
0: So forget premium.
8: Forget premium. The only one, I think, who uses premium that I know is Matt Miller.
6: Yeah, that was just gonna
8: he's,
6: say,
8: he's,
6: yeah.
8: You know, he's always driving those rich, fancy cars.
0: I want to find out when he starts downgrading to regular.
6: That's going to be an indicator.
8: When he starts showing up in a Volkswagen.
6: Yes. Stanford, every third car was a Tesla, right?
8: Yes. Yeah. And there were lots of electric cars, which in part because of the thing there.
0: $6 gas.
6: And I was 500 charging stations on campus.
8: I was in Nepal last fall, and 78% of new car sales last year there were electric.
6: Yep. The rest of the world's moving on. Michael McKee, international economics and policy correspondent for Bloomberg News, giving us something to think about. Big economic calendar earning coming up this week. We'll be on top of it. This is Bloomberg.
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4: 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The U.S. stock market trading at a record. The Dow, the S&P, NASDAQ all higher. 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A renewed advance in oil sent bonds lower after the U.S. and Iran failed to agree on terms to end their war, dashing hopes for an imminent revival of the Strait of Hormuz, but stocks are advancing. The S&P 500 index now at 74.17, up 18 points, higher by 0.2%. The Dow is gaining 0.1%, little changed on the Dow. While NASDAQ also at a record, up 48 now, up by about 0.2%. The NASDAQ 100 index also advancing by 0.2%. The 10-year, 4.38%, with the 2-year that's currently yielding 3.92%. Spot gold is up $20 the ounce to $47.35, up 0.4%. And West Texas Intermediate crude, $97.37 a barrel, up 2%. Barrel of Brent, $103.59, up now by 2.3%. The advance for chip stocks is continuing today with the SOX, the Philadelphia Stock Exchange's semiconductor index, up again. The SOX, by the way, up 68% year-to-date. Today up by another 4 point. The stocks up by 1.9% today. Retail traders buying tech shares, including chip stocks, at the highest level in a year. Memory chip makers drawing the most interest. Case in point, SanDisk, actually today lower by 1.2%, but among some of the other chip names, we got Micron up 4.6%, Intel advancing by another 1.3%. For on-demand news, 24 hours a day, subscribe to Bloomberg News now wherever you get your podcast. I'm Charlie Pellett. Scarlett and Paul, that is a Bloomberg Business Flash.
6: All right, Charlie Pellett, thank you so much. We appreciate that. Scarlett Fu and Paul Sweeney live here in our Bloomberg Interactive Broker Studio. Scarlett, you know how it's a sign that earnings season is over? I go to the S&P 500 Index EVT for events, and I see Wall Street conferences all over the place. B of A, they've got their 33rd annual industrials conference this week. 21st annual Needham TMT conference.
19: There you go.
6: So all the conferences are starting up because earnings are over and companies can actually speak to
0: Right. Companies can talk more openly about their forecasts, their outlook, and not have to worry about getting ahead of the actual results.
6: Yep.
0: Except for the retailers.
6: Right, exactly. They're a little bit different calendar. And what they're talking about is some really, really good earnings they just reported. And that's kind of been kind of the key, if not the key driver, as it usually is, for stock price performance. Stocks hitting all-time highs here. Gene Goldman, CIO of Cetera, joins us from Santa Monica, California. Shutters on the beach. They love me there. Gene, talk to us about this market here. A lot of headwinds out there, a lot of black swans out there. Energy prices higher, but these stocks continue to plow higher on pretty strong earnings. How do you think about it?
20: Yeah, and first of all, Paul and Scott, great to see you guys both. Right now, I think we have a recipe for a market pause. I mean, we have, you think about this, we are near all-time highs. The markets are above 9% above their 200-day moving average. But we also have some signs of uncertainty. We have a fractured ceasefire. We've seen a sharp rise in oil prices. It will take some time to come back down, especially with energy infrastructure damaged. And the thing I don't think the market is really focused too much on, the Fed is pretty handcuffed by inflation concerns. They can't cut anywhere. You know, we've seen two straight solid payroll reports, and this lets the Fed pivot away from labor market concerns to inflation concerns. If you look at inflation, ISM prices paid at 2022 levels. CPI, supposed to come in over 3.7%. And what worries me is PPI over 5% year over year. If you're a company right now, your producer prices are rising, your cost that you're selling to consumers is static, you know, steady, you've got some profit margin concerns on a go-forward basis.
0: Yeah, you cite a lot of concerns here, and a lot of that data, of course, CPI, PPI, all coming out this week as the Fed gets ready for a leadership change as well. If the market is not paying as much attention to this as you are, how do you see the price action shaping out?
20: Yeah, I think the price action, I think near term, maybe a 5 or 10% pullback. I think we've had a great run in the market. But I do think, as we've said since late 2022, any pullback is a buy the dip opportunity. The economy is solid. You think about, there's a big oil overhang, and everyone's worried about oil around $100 per barrel, which is pretty consistent with what we saw back in 2008. But back in 2008, if you took those prices and brought them back today, it's about $200 inflation adjusted. Plus, also, the good news is that we're not spending as much on energy as we were back in the 80s and the early 90s, given, you know, EVs, given more efficient homes. Also, valuations have improved, and there's a ton of cash on the sideline. I think the markets are going to look later this week in terms of what is Warsh going to say. And one thing we've been telling our advisors and clients, Warsh is going to make some big changes to the Fed. We think, for example, you know, there's some Fed credibility issues, but for example, you know, potentially a new inflation metric, you know, some trimmed inflation. He's also not a big fan of forward guidance. I mean, we as a research people, we like guidance. We like to know what's going on. Is he going to eliminate the dot plot? Is he going to remove post-Fed meeting conferences? We're worried about this. And then lastly, he says he wants to use the Fed funds rate over changing balance sheets. A lot of changes on the Fed, but at the end of the day, inflation, the inflation story is still there, and the Fed is not going to cut rates anytime soon.
6: Gene, talk to us about the fixed income market here. I can sit there in a two-year treasury and get darn near 4% here. That's not a bad way to make a living. Do I take credit risk on top of that?
20: We love fixed income right now. We would take some duration risk. You look at duration right now and you look at yields. Yields are pretty attractive, especially if you know, we see a pullback in oil prices, if we get a little bit of a settlement in the Iran war. Where we'd be a little leery would be high yield. High yield spreads are pricing in absolute perfection. And you can see the effect on, you know, just when markets have reversed, when we saw the sell-off going to the Iran war. Yeah, U.S. stocks sold off. We saw the S&P fall from peak to trough by about 9.6%. But what we didn't really focus on, which was very important, high yield spreads widened pretty fast, pretty quickly. So we'd be a little bit leery of high yield. We like high quality and treasuries, especially when you're being paid to take duration risk at these levels.
0: All right. Thank you so much. Gene Goldman is CIO of Cetera, joining us from Santa Monica, California. We want to focus in on what's going on in the pharma space, and especially you know, with a potential change coming up at the head of the FDA. Sam Vizzelli is our go-to guy for all things pharma. He is our director of research for global industries and our senior pharmaceuticals analyst joining us right now from London. Sam, the issue at hand is the future of the FDA commissioner, Marty Makary. there's a lot of political tension, and I'm not sure if it's because there's clashing with RFK's MAHA priorities or clashing with conservatives over things like the abortion pill access, but there's a lot of unrest in the FDA, and the reports are that President Trump will be replacing Marty McCarry soon. What is the issue specifically from where you see it?
19: Yeah, so Scarlett, I mean, the FDA, since the change in administration and the, obviously the appointment of Robert Kennedy Jr. to HHS, which oversees some of this, has been in quite a bit of flux. The Center for Drug Evaluation and Research, CDER, which takes after drug approvals, looks after drug approvals, that head has changed. The Center for Biologics Evaluation and Research, which takes after looks after vaccines and gene therapies, etc., got a new head, Vinay Prasad. That head left or was fired, which way he was, and then he came back again, and now he's going again. So there's been a lot of flux. And when you get flux, and they fired, I don't know, 3,000, 3,500 individuals, maybe I don't have the exact number, but something in that sort of region. You know, that's this is a lot of old-time knowledge that's left the agency. Some refresh is pretty good, but that all of this has happened under the caretakership of Marty McCarry. And to all intents and purposes, the folks I talk to say that he's a perfectly knowledgeable, wonderful man. Mm-hmm. I have friends on the buy side who say to me that he's been very good to them. And then on the other hand, we hear all these issues and some biotechs having issues, etc. So
0: right.
19: I wouldn't be surprised if there's something happening here.
0: What has Marty McCarry done well? I mean, I think about from a personal point of view, he's made estrogen patches more accessible for women who are suffering through menopause, and that's something he's written about in his book as well. What has he done that, you know, will kind of serve as his legacy if he does end up leaving?
19: Well, I think what's been good is that he's much more available for us to hear from. Do you know what I mean? He does Twitter videos, sit downs and discusses, and brings ideas and wants to make animal testing less required. He wants to get drug development timelines shortened. They've done some deals with AstraZeneca and one other pharma company, Amgen, I think, to try and reduce the time of drug development, which gives pharma companies the ability to bring drugs faster to patients. What the problem is that there's been all this upheaval and issues with not knowing exactly what to expect, having had a deal with the FDA when you go back with your data, and, you know, bringing some of these things into public conversation where it shouldn't have been done. So there's pluses and minuses here, unfortunately, and what the FDA now needs is a good solid pair of hands that just gets down to the business of looking at the safety and efficacy of drugs.
6: Sam, if you know, when you talk to your pharma companies and biotech companies, is it harder to get stuff done today under this administration? Easier? About the same? Puts and takes? Kind of what's the overall view?
19: Yeah, I would say puts and takes. It's a perfect phrase here because it depends who you talk to. It depends whether you talk to them in public or in private. If you talk to, you know, nobody wants to upset the agency because if you already have some trouble or some problem or some friction, why would you want to add to it? So if you look at what companies are saying publicly, everything's fine. But then companies go and say, well, you know, we've had this drug discussion with the FDA. This was what we were told to do. We did it. And now they say no. So there's some of that going on, which, of course, is reality. So I think it all depends on who you talk to, when you talk to them, in what setting. You know, I think that folks wouldn't mind the change here.
0: Before we let you go, Sam, I got to ask you about the hantavirus that is a big issue with one of the cruise ships. We know that Gene Hackman's wife passed away from this as well. And so this is something that's kind of been percolating. But how concerned should we be about the hantavirus?
19: Yeah, and three people have perished on the boat, which is obviously very sad. With the current knowledge that we have about these viruses, and there have been other outbreaks before 1993, there have been transmissions to humans. It's a virus that doesn't transmit that easily. It's not like COVID. They just have to breathe someone's breath in a restaurant and you catch it. This requires much closer contact, much higher duration of exposure, and quarantine is the best way to silence it. But you need a functioning CDC in the US that's on the ball, finding people who have traveled back and isolating them and finding their contacts and isolating them. That's the best way to do it. Don't forget, though, yeah. Scarlett, viruses do have a nasty habit of mutating. Yes. So we should always have that little thing in the back of our mind that yeah. what we don't want to happen, the more you allow it to transmit to people, the more chance it gets.
0: Well said. Sam Vizzelli, he is our Director of Research for Global Industries and Senior Pharmaceuticals Analyst for Bloomberg Intelligence, joining us from London. A lot to cover here in the world of biotech and pharma.
6: Always. And there is no M&A today, so which is a surprise. Usually,
0: yeah, that's
6: true. On a Monday and you got a big pharma company buying a biotech company.
0: Maybe it's Tuesday
6: this
0: week.
6: Exactly. Looking at the markets here, we've got a little bit of green on the screen. The S&P's up 20 points. The Dow is up 38 points. And the NASDAQ's up about 78 points. That's 3/10.
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6: All right, we're going to head down to Washington, D.C. President Trump is participating in a maternal health care event at the White House. He's taking questions. Let's listen.
7: We don't have the capability of doing it. So for those people that like to say that those great pilots in those great planes, well, we just ordered 22 more of them, new and improved, that those great pilots didn't do their job, they did their job. 1 o'clock in the morning with no moon, no light, no nothing. Every single bomb hit its targets. And then, as you know, we shot some incredible things. There's things that nobody else has. Nobody has a military like we have. We shot the Tomahawks from a submarine 200 miles away, and that went on top of it. But every one of those, including the Tomahawks, every one of those weapons and shots hit perfectly. And they said to me, just to put it on the record, they said to me, there are only two countries in the entire world that could ever get that stuff out of there because we don't have the equipment and nobody else. They said, China and the United States. So I just want to let you know, those pilots did an unbelievable job, very dangerous job, at 1 o'clock in the morning. Think of it, no moon, no nothing. We had no light, purposely. And every single one of those bombs went right down an air chute in a granite mountain that exploded. And they are unable to get it, even if they wanted to. But we're not going to take a chance. So that's part of the deal.
8: So, sir, are you saying that Iran has agreed to allow the removal of all their enriched uranium?
7: Yeah. Well, they did 2 days ago. They didn't. Okay. They did 2 days ago. They said, you're going to have to take it. We were going to go with them. But they changed their mind because they didn't put it in the paper. So when they sent us this document that we waited 4 days for, that should have taken 10 minutes to do, it looked very simple. We get that. They guarantee no nuclear weapons for a very long period of time and a couple of other minor things, but they just can't get there. So they agree with us, and then they take it back. But they said to us that it was so badly obliterated, was the word they actually used. That was my original word. Then it got challenged by some of the fake news. And it wasn't challenged with any knowledge. It was just challenged like they were hoping that this wouldn't have been so successful. No, it was obliterated. We have the greatest military in the world. I built it largely in my first term, and I didn't know I'd be using it quite this much in my second term. But very simply, when they say, does he have a plan? Yeah, I have a plan. The plan is very simple. You know, in war, you have to change. You have to be flexible. You have a lot of plans, but you have to do different plans in different days. But I have a great plan. But the plan is they cannot have a nuclear weapon. And they didn't say that in their letter.
8: Mr. President,
9: leadership changes that you've talked about in Iran. Is this still a leadership that you believe you can negotiate with and ultimately reach a peace?
7: I think so. Well, you have two. You have the moderates and you have the lunatics. And I think the moderates are more respected. The lunatics want to fight till the end. You know, it'll be a very quick fight. But I call them. You have, just like our country, we have lunatics too. I call them lunatics. I call them stupid people too. But in Iran, they have the moderates that are dying to make a deal, and then you have the lunatics, and I guess they're a little bit afraid of the lunatics, but and why not? The level of ferocity for protests, you know, the people are watching it. They want to go out on the streets. They have no weapons. They have no guns. We thought the Kurds were going to give us weapons, but the Kurds disappointed us. The Kurds take. They have a great reputation in Congress. Congress says, oh, they fight so hard. No, they fight hard when they get paid. So I'm very disappointed in the Kurds, but they were given. I said it wasn't going to work, by the way. I just have to say it. I disagreed with what they did. They gave it. I said they'll never get there. And I was right. I like to be right. In this case, too bad. But we sent some guns with ammunition, and they were supposed to be delivered, but they kept it. I said they're going to keep it. But what do I know? I've only been doing this a short period of time. What do I know?
9: For the time being, the ceasefire remains in place.
7: You know, it's unbelievably weak. I would say I would call it the weakest right now. After reading that piece of garbage they sent us, I didn't even finish reading it. They said, I'm not going to waste my time reading it. I would say it's one of the weakest right now. It's on life support. They understand. These are all medical people. Dr. Oz, life support is not a good thing. Do you agree?
0: Diagnostic.
7: I would say the ceasefire is on massive life support, where the doctor walks in and says, sir, your loved one has approximately a 1% chance of living. Yeah.
1: Mr. President.
7: Daniel, go ahead.
1: Yep.
7: One of the best reporters in Washington.
1: Thank you, sir. Dr. Oz referenced this a little early. Two questions on health care, if I can. The Council of Economic Advisors released a report saying that the most favored nation drug deals will generate about $529 billion in domestic savings over the next 10 years across all markets. How transformative
7: makes people better.
1: Yeah, it does. How transformative are these deals for millions of Americans? And do you believe that the most favored nation drug deals are the Republicans' golden ticket to the midterms?
7: I think the Republicans should walk away with the midterms. Now, typically, whoever is president, they vote the other way. Nobody knows this. Do we have a psychiatrist in the group? Nobody knows why, because I think we've had the best president. A lot of people have said, even some radical left lunatics have said that we've had the best presidency, the best first year of any president. Look, I stopped 8 wars, got the largest tax cuts in history, the largest regulation cuts in history. All the things we've done, so many, like all of this that we've done, medically we've done so much. You know, we did a thing called Right to Try. At my first, and I could never understand it when I was a civilian, which wasn't so long ago. I haven't been doing it that long, but I always used to marvel at the fact that if they had a great drug and it had to go through the FDA, and the FDA guarded it and said, you can't use it, and if a person was terminally ill and the drug was showing great promise, the person's terminally ill, they wouldn't give it to the person because they didn't want to hurt the person. And I said, well, we need something on that. And it was very important to me. And I had no idea it would be so hard to get, but we got it in total. We got it in full. It's called Right to Try. That if you're terminally ill, you have the right to try a drug that has not gone even anywhere near final. If it shows even a little promise. And we've saved thousands of lives. It was very hard to get because the insurance companies didn't want it, the doctors didn't want it, because the doctors didn't want to be blamed. The drug companies didn't want it, because if it didn't work, they didn't want it on their record. So what we did is we said, we're not going to count it on your record. If somebody's terminally ill and they take the drug, it doesn't work, we're not going to count it on your record. We'll have another record, you know, a little smaller one that not a lot of people look at, but we're not going to count it on your record. So Right to Try has been one of the great successes. Again, nobody talks about it. We've saved thousands of lives, us. But you know what is maybe even more important? We've learned very quickly that some drugs work and some drugs don't. In other words, some drugs take a person who's terminally ill, and there are numerous cases. And without waiting 7 years, 10 years, we think we've cut it in half, but you do need a period of time. Without waiting many, many years, we know the drug works because we've taken people that were dead. We had a person given the last rites, gone. The kids are crying, and started them on this drug, and the person became better. It works, you know? And some don't work. But you learn really fast. It's called the ultimate test, I think, right? You know, they test all these things. They use animals all over the place. They use everything to test. Person's going to die. So they didn't want it because they didn't want to be sued for, you know, the drug companies didn't want to be sued if it didn't work. The country didn't want to be sued. So I got everybody into a room and I said, we're going to do this, but if anybody uses it, they have to sign a document. They signed a very strong document that they're not going to sue the doctor. They're not going to sue the country. They're not going to sue the manufacturer, the pharmaceutical company. They're not going to sue anybody, but we're going to give it a shot. It has been right to try. It's been so successful. It's been amazing. Nobody talks about it, but everyone knows how successful.
0: Mr. President, there was a young man that we visited on, actually in Los Angeles, who's taking advantage of this program. Katie actually spoke to him by phone. He's from Alabama. He reached out to you directly, and this is the same program that benefited him. And just to put numbers on the Council of Economic Advisors, it's between, you know, 500 and whatever it was, 30 million that you said, and $700 billion in savings. So we estimated $600 billion in total savings. And the impact on the American people, Mr. President, is one in three Americans leave a drugstore without their medication because they can't afford it. If you know they got a doctor's prescription, they know they can make a difference in their lives, that will no longer happen with the most favored nation drug pricing. And we're giving drugs like which, as you call it, the fat shot, the weight loss drugs, to all beneficiaries of Medicare. Every senior in America can get them for $50 starting on July 1st. These are just inconceivably good prices, and they're so good, in fact, that we actually save the taxpayer money by reducing the downstream effects of obesity, diabetes, and hypertension. Mr. President, all possible because you took brave action. And again, the quick question we should be asking ourselves is why didn't this happen a decade ago? Katie, what do you think about that young man?
4: That he is, he has a new lease on hope, and it's because of you. I talked to his parents, and they said, we feel so good about our country that we literally have the president and Dr. Oz and Secretary Kennedy doing everything possible to give our son a fighting chance. They said before, you know, no one was listening, but you, Mr. President, took action. And Will Roberts, he is such a great young man.
7: Well, right to try is
4: so many people.
7: Nobody talks about
4: it. We're with him.
7: Thousands of people, but it's also like this incredible laboratory of people that are, they're finished. They're terminally ill. They're not going to live. And we weren't given, and this went on for years. You know, this went on, Madam Secretary, you're doing such a good job with prices, agriculture. How's the beef doing? We got to get the beef down.
10: We're working on it.
7: It's the only thing. We got to get the beef down. But
10: it's becoming more affordable.
7: This was so incredible because, and I marveled at it for 30 years and say, why? I'd have friends that were terminally ill. You'd meet people. They were really in bad shape. They weren't going to make it. And they couldn't get a drug that looked like it was going to work. They couldn't get it. They asked me to get it. You have contacts. You know, could you get it? You couldn't get it. You go to jail if you get it. And they were going to die. They'd die 3 weeks later, 4 weeks later. And we're saving a lot of people that were gone, that were terminally ill. And what we're doing is producing almost immediately. You can almost immediately approve these drugs. But it was very, you know, look, legally it was a disaster because everybody would be sued. The problem is somebody would die and then they blame the drug and then the drug company gets sued, the doctors, the country gets sued. You know, a member of the family goes crazy and you're settling for millions of dollars because you killed somebody that was going to be dead in 2 weeks. So I did that. And I'm very proud of it. The other thing, doctor mentioned the fat drug. So think of it. $87 it would sell in London and $1,300 in New York for the exact same box made, I won't name the company, made by the same company in the same facility. $87 in London, $87 in Heidelberg, $87 in Paris. $1,370 in New York. And this went on for a long time. And I want to tell you, you know, he could be a famous guy. He's begging me not to release his name. He's a very highly neurotic, very fat, sort of a fat slob, I would call him. But he's a brilliant man. We know many of those people. He's a brilliant guy, actually. But he said, President, what the hell's going on here? He didn't need the money. He's rich as hell. But he just couldn't understand why he had to pay so little in London. He went to London, and he couldn't understand it. He said, this is crazy. And it actually motivated me in a certain way, because he was very smart. He did a study. He actually set his people, and he traced this medicine, and he found out it was the box here is the same box as he had in New York. It was made in the same plant, and it cost, you know, 10 times more here than it did in London. And that there are worse stories than that. And I said, that's it. It's over. We're going to do it. That got me really motivated. He's begging me not to release his name because he is a well-known person. And I so destroyed his reputation in terms of his physicality that he just doesn't want me. I said, you know, you've had a big impact on medicine because you got... You got to me better than any normal person could have, you know? He said, no, I don't want to. Okay, yeah, please.
11: What do you hope to get out of the summit in China, and how much has the war in Iran changed the agenda?
7: Look, I have a great relationship with President Xi. We're doing a lot of business, but it's smart business. We used to be taken advantage of for years with our previous presidents, and now we're doing great with China. We make a lot of money with China. I have a great relationship with President Xi. And I think you can see that with the fact that in Hormuz, they get a big percentage, 40% of their oil from Hormuz. There's been no ships coming in, no nasty ships coming in that we end up in skirmishes with. There's been, he'd like to see it get done. He doesn't want to see, I'll tell you what, look, I respect him a lot. And hopefully he respects me. He didn't respect our previous government, that I can tell you. The guy couldn't talk.

0: Man, he's got a busy week. Very busy week. He's going to China. We're getting ready for it, too. I'll be back with you tomorrow right here on The Vince Show.
1: Vince Colonnaise.

0: President Trump dismissed weapons fire between the U.S. and Iran as a love tap. He also called gas prices gentle sodomy.
1: Ah, yes. The Democrats, their mind is always in the same place, isn't it? And really, it's most of the time on Epstein Island. I think most of the time on Epstein Island. Ba-ba-ba-ba-ba-ba. Well, very good and happy Monday to you, and welcome back. We continue to be at 888-630-9625. The Democrats have reformed the Confederate States of America, which they did once before some time ago, and they chose their president, Jefferson Davis. Now Hakeem Jeffries is kind of the new criminal carjacker. Jefferson Davis for the 21st century. The Democrats are happy to steal everything. They genuinely are. You almost have to admire their shamelessness for just a moment. And then and you say, well, no, you really can't admire that kind of shamelessness. The violently, criminally insane, severely mentally ill Democrats ruling the Democrat Party. Extraordinary stuff. A lot happened over the weekend because a lot of crazy people on the loose. Jonathan Turley, the law professor extraordinaire from the George Washington University in American Washington, D.C., America's capital. Here's his headline. Angry Left. This is his headline. Angry Left plots to purge Virginia's high court. And here they're like ooga booga, oonga balunga, because this is the third world. And the Democrat Party is, they might as well be the government of Burkina Faso. They should be speaking in the language Bobo. Bobo is my favorite language in Burkina Faso. It's very popular in Ouagadougou. Ouagadougou, the Bobo is spoken. And I think the Democrat Party, they were having a meeting on Capitol Hill over the weekend, and we were able to get a hold of a bit of a recording of what was going on with Hakeem Jeffries and the Democrats behind closed doors.
2: Gunga galunga. Gunga, gunga la gunga.
1: See? Gunga, gunga la gunga. Gunga la gunga la gunga. These people, can I just tell you? The story by Jonathan Turley, law professor, who is on the side of sanity, said after the Virginia Supreme Court rejected the results of the recent Democrat Party effort to effectively wipe out Republican representation in the state, Democratic pundits, really just Democrat, I apologize, Democrat pundits and activists have latched on to a proposal by Michigan state law professor Quinn Yeargain, to gut the Supreme Court by forcing the retirement of the current justices. You see, I believe the youngest current justice is 54 years old, so they would make the mandatory retirement age 54 years old, or possibly 53 years old. And then the official language of Virginia would be Bobo, because they took it from the tribals in Ouagadougou. And by the way, the Democrats, they're having a press conference today. Their reports are they're going to have AK-47s and spears when they show up for the press conference, because unga balunga. They are the third world. They're not a Democratic Party. They're left-wing radicals. They're violent. They're criminally insane. They're looking to steal everything. So in their effort to steal the seats in the House of Representatives by gerrymandering the state so they could steal political power like third world criminals who should be in prison, and many of them actually should be in prison. No. They say, we're going to redraw the maps. And then when the Supreme Court of Virginia came in, and by the way, I believe four of the seven members of the Supreme Court in Virginia that wrote the decision striking down the Democrat Party scheme, their criminal theft scheme, their third world stuff, their Bobo Ouagadougou plan to steal Virginia. The court came in and said, sir, this violates the Constitution in myriad ways, and we're going to list them for you. And they listed them for him. And the Democrats said, well, we don't care about that. We're going to firebomb a synagogue because, you know, you guys are Nazis. So we're going to firebomb the Jews. The Democrats are not well. They're really not well. Pretty amazing stuff. But the Supreme Court rejected the result of the recent Democrat effort to effectively wipe out Republican representation in the state, which, by the way, didn't start in Texas. The Democrats started it in 2022 in New York, in the state of New York. And there was a funny tweet over the weekend that I saw. Funny when, you know, you can laugh at the death of human civilization because the left is here to gut the world. But a funny one said, uh-oh, if the Democrats, if the Republicans, keep up this gerrymandering in Tennessee, the Democrats are going to make every state in New England Democrat-only states. And somebody tweeted that out. And it was funny because they, of course, long ago gerrymandered every state in New England, six states, and made them all purely Democrat House seats, no Republican House seats in six states, the six states of New England, right? And the joke was when a dude tweeted it out, said, if you guys keep this up, the Democrats, it was like a joke Democrat, the Democrats are going to make all of New England purely Democratic. And there was lots of angry back and forth on the and because people don't know, because our news media is so filthy, corrupt, and cross-dressers, too, that they just they don't report the news. And I think they don't know the news most of the time. But in any event, back to Jonathan Turley. So the Virginia Supreme Court rejected the results of the Democratic effort to wipe out Republican representation in the entire state. It, keeping in mind, they're doing it from Richmond, Virginia, the seat of the Confederate States of America. Democratic pundits and activists have latched on to a proposal by Michigan State law professor to gut the court by forcing the retirement of the current justices, appointing liberal activists, and then reversing this opinion. Ooga booga, oongala boongala. It is extremely telling that some are pushing the raw muscle play to retake power in Washington, particularly in light of the calls to pack the United States Supreme Court once the party is back in control. And then they'll have what they really want, which is all-out civil war in the United States of America for the second time, the Democrat criminal conspiracy. So Professor Yergin in Michigan declared on Substack that there is, what he said, a simple and lawful solution. Send the entire court into early retirement. Let's make sure that his university is shut down and concrete is used to fill all of the buildings that used to teach classes there. So here's the Professor Yergin in Michigan. Simple and lawful. No, it's not. Solution, send the entire court into early retirement. Under this plan, the Virginia Democrat, all of them, they would adopt an absurdly low age for mandatory requirement in a gut-and-pack scheme. Yergin, the professor, suggested that they could set the mandatory retirement of justices and judges after they reach a prescribed age, beyond which they shall not serve, regardless of the term to which they were elected or appointed. The current retirement age for judges and the Supreme Court in Virginia is 73 years old, right? Shouldn't be a mandatory retirement age anyway. Yergin, the professor in Michigan, dismisses that number as arbitrary. Then he came up with a new arbitrary number. And as a criminal, he said, and says that the Democrats need only make the retirement age 54 years old, mandatory retirement for Supreme Court justices. The age of the youngest justice today is 54. Stephen McCullough, who joined the majority opinion and make it in effect immediately. See, immediately force the retirement of the seven justices, and then the Union Army forms in the north of Virginia, the Confederate Army forms in the southern part of Virginia, and the Democrats with suicide bombers, they love Hamas. Oh, we got another one in Brooklyn. You see the pro-Hamas mob in Brooklyn harassing a nice Christian man who is walking his dog and signing the cross, and he's got an I Heart Jesus baseball cap on, and the Democrats threatening him, and they're pro-Hamas, pro-terror, pro-lynching gay people from cranes. The Democrat Party is mentally ill. If you're a Democrat, I'm calling you out here. I think you're mentally ill. I think there's a lot wrong with the way that you're trying to think, and it's not working. But Jonathan Turley continues, the fact that such an abusive plan is described as simple captures the logic of an age of rage, Turley says. I recently wrote a column in which I warned that the reversal of fortunes for the party could lead to even more dangerous agenda, an even more dangerous agenda, with Democrats pushing to pack the Supreme Court of the United States. And the unlikely chance that this could pass the General Assembly, I'm assuming that there remain some things that certain Democrat members just will not do, Jonathan Turley says hopefully. It will be difficult to engineer before the midterm elections, given the likely challenges. Also, it would violate the Constitution, but they obviously don't care about that. They'll firebomb it with Molotov cocktails and throw some yarmulkes in there, too. However, it is the inclination of some to try such measures that is chilling. They want to try to cancel the whole Supreme Court because one decision came down that didn't favor the Communist Party, the Democrat Party, and they're here to torch the world. They really are. They're not liberals. They're the left. Jonathan Turley says, I noted that Virginia showed how an independent court can unravel the best laid plans. Various politicians and professors have advocated radical changes to the political system to ensure the party retains power indefinitely. That's the Communist Party. They call themselves the Democrat Party, but they're not Democrat at all. They acknowledge, however, that the court could likely declare these moves as unconstitutional unless they first take control through a packing scheme. You got to pack the court. Really, ooga booga, oongala boongala, you guys are the third world. You are a Ouagadougou. You're the Democrat Party. The new proposal for the gut and pack scheme is even more cynical and brutal. Ironically, the Virginia Supreme Court declared the redistricting effort by the Democrats as not only unconstitutional, but wholly unprecedented in Virginia history. The Democrats really don't care. They'll burn your house down and steal your daughter. It characterized the state's position as a story of the tail wagging the dog that has no tail. There's no tail to wag the dog, but the Democrats just make it up because they're psychotic, dangerous criminals. And they love, you know, illegal alien murderers in the state of Virginia all over the place, too. They promote them. Remember the illegal alien murderer that slashed and stabbed the woman to death getting off a bus? He is an illegal alien who had been arrested 30 times. And the Democrats gave him a knife and put him on the street. The response of the Michigan professor Yergin and Democrat activists is now to suggest just shooting the dog and adopting a type of politically modified puppy breed to serve. See, they want put Democrat judges in there who will just be third world banana republic bootlicks who should probably be disbarred and maybe jailed for a brief period of time, maybe 90 days, maybe 120 days. Such radical proposals are being rationalized with open disinformation, Jonathan Turley says. Pundits regularly fail to mention that the Democrats previously gerrymandered states such as Illinois, Massachusetts, and New York while claiming the right to win by any means necessary. That's what they said. Others just deny reality. Senator Tim Kaine, the Virginia Democrat, the Democrats wanted him to be vice president, lashed out at the Virginia Supreme Court and demanded to know why they waited so long to rule on whether there were fundamental flaws in the Democratic plan. The ridiculousness of all this. Kaine either never read the opinion or sought to mislead voters, being a lion sack of Judea. The opinion has an entire section on the timing, noted that it was the Democrats and the Commonwealth of Virginia that demanded that the court wait to rule on the merits until after the election. So the courts did what the Democrats wanted, and then when the courts did what the Democrats wanted, the Democrats attacked the courts for doing what they wanted because they're mentally ill criminals who would steal candy from a baby and, of course, harvest the baby organs after killing it. After successfully seeking that delay, they're now accusing the court of something untoward in doing exactly what they demanded. Wow. Jonathan Turley. Notably, the gut and pack scheme sets aside any pretense of principle. The Democrats would simply adopt a ridiculously low retirement age for the sole purpose of populating the court with reliable and robotic justices who are Democrat bootlicks, who are criminals from the third world and should be deported to Ouagadougou. The fact that an academic and various pundits would expressly float such an idea as another chilling reminder of the growing radicalization on the left. And it's very much the mainstream of the Democrat Party, make no mistake. This is your Democrat Party today. Unga Balunga. 888-630-9625.
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0: Oh, by the way, the White House Correspondents' Dinner gunman in court today has pleaded not guilty to all charges. And the Democrat lawyers are trying to force the U.S. attorney and the acting attorney general. He's the acting attorney general because Democrats have disrupted all forms of government and haven't confirmed him as attorney general. But the Cole Allen has pleaded not guilty. The lawyers are trying to disqualify the U.S. attorney, Jeanine Pirro, and Todd Blanche, the acting U.S. attorney for the United States of America, because they were present at the dinner. Therefore, they might be biased. Okay, so if you're aware of what happened, then you should be disqualified. The Democrat Party is, they're just not, they're not on the side of the United States of America. They're trying to undo everything American because they're not on our side. They're against us. And I see, I didn't have time to go to you on the phones, but hang in there. We're at 888-630-9625. Virginia, the Democrats, Abigail Spangberger.
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6: A Better Life with Dr. Sanjay Gupta.
7: If you are the parent of an infant, it can be really hard to find baby foods that are truly healthy for your child. According to a new study out of UNC Chapel Hill, almost three-quarters of baby foods are ultra-processed and may contain additives that are linked to potential health problems later in life. The study's lead author said what shocked her was that the top ingredient in 71% of these baby foods wasn't a fruit or vegetable, it was one or more additives that babies' guts are not fully developed enough to be able to handle. Eating the right food at this stage of life is so important because this is when children begin developing dietary preferences for the rest of their lives. So take the extra time to look at the ingredient labels on the foods you are buying. You're going to want short lists and also ingredients that you recognize. I'm Dr. Sanjay Gupta, helping you live a better life.
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0: Ah, yes. Well, I was there was someone on the line that wanted to talk about Abigail Spanberger because she is the crooked Democrat unintelligence officer that is the governor of the Commonwealth of Virginia. And our caller wanted to point out that Abigail Scamberger signed Virginia onto a national popular vote pact, sparking constitutional debate. They spit on your constitution, they firebomb it with Molotov cocktails. And out of Richmond, Virginia, the capital of the Confederate States of America, a potential shift in how the United States elects its president is gaining momentum because the Democrats are here to destroy the world, starting with the United States. They're not liberals, they're the left. With Virginia becoming the latest state to join a growing interstate agreement aimed at awarding the Electoral College electoral votes based on the national popular vote. See, we'll get rid of because Abigail Spanberger is so much smarter than Thomas Jefferson and George Washington and James Madison and some of the great geniuses in the history of all of humankind who were gifted to us by God. And now the Democrats want to firebomb it all with Molotov cocktails and shoot the place up like it's a backyard party in Anacostia. With Governor Abigail Scamberger's signature, Virginia is now the 18th state, along with Washington, D.C., to enter the National Popular Vote Compact. The move brings a total of 222 electoral votes, closer to the 270 required for the agreement to take effect. Ungla bungla, and then open fire. You got to have, we should like play James Hodgkinson on the baseball field whenever we talk about this. Under the compact, participant states agreed to award all of their electoral votes to the candidate who wins the national popular vote, regardless of how the candidate performs within their state. They're going to need to get artillery. Honestly, I think, you know, it's what did Joe Biden say? If you're going to fight the government, you better have F-16s and you better have fighter jets and all this stuff. Depending on the state you live in, your vote does count differently, Governor Scamberger said quite proudly. They're dismantling the United States of America, the Constitution, our systems of government. They're anti-American, and they're un-American, and they call themselves the Democrat Party. It's a party of mentally ill criminals, honestly. And that's sad. I'm not happy about that. I think it's a terrible tragedy that the Democrat Party has become this festering wound on the buttocks of global politics. They're pro-Hamas and anti-Israel, primarily because they're anti-Semites, but also because they love calling everybody Nazis while they firebomb synagogues. No sense of irony, these people, as I've been saying for some time. Isn't that amazing? Yes, it is. All right, let's go back to the... Sorry that caller didn't hang in there, but and these people, I got to tell you, the Tyler Englander on Twitter, and the headline of the New York Times is great, too. After Virginia redistricting map is tossed, you know, by the state Supreme Court, but they don't mention that, Democrats search desperately for a response. You know, it's going to involve pipe bombs before we get very far. Pretty amazing stuff. A conversation involving House members from Virginia and the top House Democrat, that is Hakeem the Jihadi Jeffries, who's a terrorist and a carjacker and a criminal. So the top House Democrat reflected the fury. They're always furious. They should self-immolate. And desperation. They should have a sex change before they self-immolate. That has gripped the party after Friday's ruling in the state. Now, the Friday's ruling in the state, this is pretty. So the Supreme Court, and again, four out of seven members of the Supreme Court, four of them appointed by Democrats and nominated by Democrats, including the author of the decision, a Democrat pick for the court. But isn't that amazing? You guys, I'm telling you, the Democrat Party, they're really something. And this guy, Tyler Englander on Twitter, says, per the New York Times, there are discussions among congressional Democrats about trying to implement a new congressional map in Virginia, despite the state Supreme Court of Virginia's ruling. That process could include lowering the retirement age of Supreme Court justices in the state and trying to invalidate the constitutional amendment that created Virginia's bipartisan redistricting commission. So it is a violent war on bipartisanship that the cross-dressing, tree-dwelling left, that these people who are the most un-American, anti-American, just amazing, amazing stuff. Chris Lickspittle Saliza is out there, too. Got to get to him because he's some. Tyler Englander writes from the New York Times, the most dramatic idea they discussed, which would involve an unusual gambit to replace the entire state Supreme Court. Unusual? I think that might be unprecedented in Western history, not just American history. With a goal of reinstating their gerrymandering map, get your guns, drew mixed reactions on the call, the Democrat Party call, said the people, groveling with the New York Times in the hot tub. And it was not clear that it would even be viable or palatable for Governor Abigail Spanberger and Democrats in the Virginia General Assembly. Yeah, well, it would be illegal and you're too late, too. But Chris Lickspittle Saliza, a bootlick, not extraordinary, just an ordinary bootlick for the left, writes, the Democrats' plan to overturn the Virginia Supreme Court discussion on the congressional map is roughly 16 steps long. So he said roughly 16 steps long. These people are ridiculous third world criminals who are just looking to destroy America. The Electoral College, because Scamberger, who looks like a freshly scrubbed horse cleaner in a barn somewhere, and she's a former CIA crook, which isn't something that should be admired anymore. At one time, yes, but then the Democrats polluted the place. Just amazing, you people. But the 16 steps. Also, it's worth noting that it's apparently too late for them to do anything about it because, as Tim Anderson writes, he says, from Virginia Beach, my mailbox is full from many of you concerned that the Democrats may actually try to retire the Virginia Supreme Court to pack it with activists who will reverse the redistricting decision so they can steal control of the House of Representatives like a gang of Banana Republic criminals with AK-47s and spears. They should be scarring their faces under a tree somewhere to match their tribal. These people are right out of a Banana Republic. He continues, Tim Anderson, says they will not do that. Primarily, even if they want to, they are out of time. The Department of Elections Commission said in an affidavit that May 12th, that's tomorrow, is the point of no return. Whatever maps they're using cannot be modified after May 12th. But the map that they redrew has been thrown out, so it goes back to the old map, you see. So even if the Democrats really attempted to try this ill-gotten plan, they would have gotten to do it before the end of the day tomorrow. It just can't happen. There is no appeal to the Supreme Court of the United States. There is no packing the court. The redistricting amendment is dead. All we're watching is desperation manifest itself as the Democrats come to grips with there is no way to flip the House of Representatives this year. And honestly, this is all about stealing the U.S. House of Representatives, not the state house in Virginia, the U.S. House of Representatives. And the Democrats, AK-47, spears, and their tribal suicidal death cult approach, they're planning on stealing it all because Oongla Boongla. Oongla Boongla.
1: with it.
0: The Democrat Party meeting to steal the world. Honestly, I don't know for how long I've been saying this, but it's getting longer and longer. The Democrat Party should probably be banned in the United States. They should go the way of the Bull Moose Party. And, why weren't they banned after the first Civil War that they started? Maybe after the second Civil War, the Democrat Party that they're starting, the Democrat Party will be banned in the United States. Yes, sir. Yeah, Virginia Democrats propose lowering the mandatory retirement age for state Supreme Court justices from 75 to 54. I think it was 73, but that's okay. All right, let's go back to the phones, Michael. Let's go to Jerry calling from Leesburg, Virginia. Geraldo, you're on the Chris Plant Show.
2: Chris, nice to talk to you again.
0: Hey, Jerry.
2: Just a few things. They're going to try this again. They're out of time, but they're going to try this again,
0: uh-huh.
2: Which means they have to do it in 2027, then have the intervening Virginia election in 2027, okay? And then they're going to try it and do the second session in 2028. Only way to stop them is to vote them out in the 2027 election. The problem is Republicans sit on their butts in off-year elections. They sit on their butts in Virginia elections. They sit there and hold their noses up because their guy didn't get in or their woman didn't get in and is the candidate. And then they say, well, I'm going to sit home and I'm not going to vote. They're doing what, if I can quote Alan Simpson, the saliva test of purity. The whole reason we're in this mess right now is because Republicans sat on their butts last November. And in the preceding off-year election where the Democrats took control over the House of Delegates and the state Senate. So if the Republicans want to start or want to complain, my fellow Republicans want to complain, they need to start looking in the mirror and they start getting off their butts and getting out to vote. I don't care if the candidate only agrees with you 6 times out of 10. It's much better than the candidate that agrees with you 0 times out of 10 and actually wants to destroy this country.
0: Right, and actually wants to destroy this country. And it's some version of that phrase was circling in my head when you said it. I'm glad you said it. And you're right about Republicans getting out and voting, and particularly in off-year elections or in midterm elections. And you got to vote for them from the dog. We played a soundbite, I think, on Friday of the Democrats, madmen talking about how you got to, from dog catcher to county commissioner, they're going to steal everything. And they really should be carrying AK-47s on their backs and speaking some Central African tongue, because they're as un-American as. And you must have listened to Jason Miara's earlier today, Jerry, who was talking about the requirements. Very smart guy, now former, should still be the Attorney General of Virginia, but the communists took over Virginia, and they're here to destroy the whole country, the world. When they're done with us, the rest of the world will be next. They're between sort of Vladimir Lenin and the Ayatollah Khomeini is where the Democrat Party can be found. They really are. But Jason Mieres, and you said it, Jerry, that if they wanted to do it legally, and they don't care about that, they'll shoot the place up first like it's a baseball field. But they have to pass this through the state house, and then they have to. There has to be, and if you're going to change the if you got to redistrict, then you have to have an election in the state in the interim, and then you can pass. Because, and Jason Mieres explained, so if the decision by the state house is so unpopular that in the next election they're all voted out of office, then that kills this kind of radical change automatically. And the Democrats curse at you in a Bantu tongue and shoot at you with an AK-47 and say they're going to burn down your synagogue and call you a Nazi. No sense of irony. Pretty amazing times we're in, Jerry.
2: Yeah, that whole thing that you just mentioned, that's a feature of the changing the Constitution. It's not a bug. It's a feature. And they're treating it like it's a bug. Like, how dare you go and violate, go against the will of the people, and we all voted. Well, that's great. But again, the whole thing was democracy is two wolves and a sheep fighting over, deciding who's going to have, what's for dinner, right?
0: Yeah.
2: So you can't sit there and say, just because 51% of the vote, we have to go by it. No, you broke the law in order to have that vote. So, we can't do that. So, you're exactly right. And I'm just hoping that, my fellow Republicans can start taking a look and realizing that we are the problem in Virginia. We want to stop this. We have to stop this. You have to get out and vote. You have to get your friends out to vote. You have to get everybody out to vote and do it, because sure as you know what, the Democrats are going to do that, you know, nonstop. And they're going to continue to work, and they're going to continue to drive people to polls. They're going to continue to do whatever they need to do to make sure that that they take control. And for them, power is absolute. They want it, they crave it, they need it, and they will do anything possible to do it. And the funniest thing I hear them say now, right, Chris, is, I'm sure you heard it before, is, I just saw it online today, well, Democrats are finally playing like Republicans. They're not rolling over and playing nice anymore. And I almost spit out my coffee, because right. I'm like, you think it's adorable that these people think that the Democrats have been playing nice up until now? It's right. Ridiculous.
0: When they shot Steve Scalise on the baseball field and tried to massacre the entire Republican congressional baseball team, shot Trump once in Pennsylvania, tried to shoot him again in Florida. They're shooting police, they're firebombing police stations, they're undoing the Constitution, the Electoral College, they're stealing seats in the House wherever they can. They really are the Confederate States of America, except now I think they might be more racists than the Confederate States of America, the Democrat Party and their Democrat President Jefferson Davis were in the 1860s. I think they're more racist. Wait till you hear what Hakeem Jeffries had to say, communist, terrorist, carjacker, criminal. And the great Ken Cuccinelli responded to a lot of this. And he's got a problem in that he likes telling the truth. And he's on our side, on Team America. That's coming up.
1: We're talking about state legislatures. We're talking about unit commissions. We're talking about city council.
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We're in a break right now, but we'll get to your calls shortly. 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

Yeah, the turns out Hakeem Jeffries has a brother who's similarly radical. They're like Pol Pot. He's the Democrat Party is more like the Khmer.

0: Bill Clinton. Amazing stuff. These people. Yeah, and the New York Times is all over. Oh, the Democrats are plotting and scheming. The members of the Virginia Supreme Court, the oldest is 70 years old, according to this breakdown. The youngest, 54 years old, and then they're 56, 61, 64, 67, 69. And the Democrats would force them all to retire because they're criminals and they steal everything. Hakeem Jeffries put out an outrageous statement over the weekend when the Supreme Court ruled, and he's yelling on social media, "The decision by the Virginia Supreme Court to overturn the will of more than 3 million voters will not stand." Oh, how will it not stand, criminal carjacker? Where's your gun? And he writes, "Over 3 million Virginia citizens cast their votes in a free and fair election in an unconstitutional vote. Yet the state Supreme Court, the majority of whom were appointed by Democrats, and the opinion was written by a Democrat appointee to the court, has chosen to invalidate their voice, disenfranchise them, and violate their due process rights." Sure, right. Ken Cuccinelli weighed in and said, "Actually, the Virginia Supreme Court protected the constitutional rights of all Virginians, including the value of their votes, and most importantly, their due process rights under the Virginia Constitution. Saying crazy things like this doesn't make them true."
1: 1290 WLBY, Saline, Ann Arbor, a Cumulus station, where Ann Arbor comes to talk.
2: From ABC News, I'm Michelle Franzen. Health officials say 17 Americans and one British national living in the U.S. are now in quarantine at medical facilities in Nebraska and Georgia. The majority in Omaha. ABC's Steve Osunsami says two patients are at Emory Hospital in Atlanta.
3: In a statement from Emory Hospital, they say that they're working in coordination with local, state, and federal partners, that they've received two passengers here from the cruise ship following the outbreak. One is symptomatic and is receiving care in Emory's biocontainment unit, and one is asymptomatic currently, identified as a close contact, and is undergoing evaluation and monitoring.
2: President Trump rejecting Iran's response to a ceasefire memo. The U.S. and Iran remain stalled over reopening the Strait of Hormuz and also Iran's nuclear ambitions. ABC's Karen Travers has more.
4: The big sticking point for weeks, for months now, of course, has been Iran's nuclear program and their nuclear ambitions. The president has been very clear. He wants the United States to get Iran's enriched uranium. He said that last week. We're going to get it. That has been a red line for Iran. But it's not clear if that was something specific they put back in this, but again, it's been a sticking point for some time.
2: A nonprofit conservation group has launched a legal battle to try to stop the repainting of the Lincoln Memorial reflecting pool.
5: In a lawsuit filed Monday, a nonprofit called the Cultural Landscape Foundation argued that Trump needs approval from Congress to alter the Lincoln Memorial because it's a historical landmark. Trump has defended his attempt to repaint the reflecting pool in a shade of blue called American Flag Blue and renovate the site.
6: And over the years as a developer, I've probably built more than 100 swimming pools.
5: The nonprofit is asking a judge to halt the renovations until the Trump administration gets congressional approval. Peter Haralambos, ABC News.
2: On Wall Street today, stocks ending higher led by tech shares. 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

0: Democrats need to be prepared for here?
1: Well, I think they have to be plainly, you know, prepared to fight, prepared to keep telling the truth, be prepared for anything.
2: Yes, Adam Kinzinger, Adam, whatever he is, he was on MS-13 DNC over the weekend. I think, you know, it's got to start digging the trenches and working on the ballistic missiles in your backyard, because the left has taken over the Democrat Party and they're here to burn and steal everything and then to kill everyone because they're the left, you know. You know, the left is. They're not good at much. But killing people and wrecking stuff, they're good at that. I fight authority. Authority always wins. A very good and happy Monday to you once again. We are at 888-630-9625. The Democrats are looking to steal democracy at gunpoint. They're going to cancel all 7 Supreme Court justices in the Commonwealth of Virginia, so they can replace them with non-English-speaking, gun-toting, tattooed gang members from some backward-ass B-pole country. And then the Democrat Party knows that they will serve the interests of the left in dismantling the United States of America, the Constitution of the United States, the Bill of Rights, the free speech, free practice of religion, the right to own firearms. The Democrat Party is against America. They're not on our side. Hakeem Jeffries, extremist, radical, anti-Semite, racist, anti-capitalist, communist, jihadi. And that's not really hyperbole. That's what's on his business card. Hakeem Jeffries posting, the decision by the Virginia Supreme Court to overturn the will of more than 3 million voters will not stand. How will it not stand, carjacker? That says the U.S. Capitol Police, they have code names for the senior congressional officials that get protection from the Capitol Police. His is Carjacker. His code name is Carjacker. And Hakeem Jeffries put out a statement. Someone else wrote it for him. Said, over 3 million Virginia citizens cast their votes in a free and fair election to steal seats in the House of Representatives and violate the state constitution of Virginia. Yet the state Supreme Court has chosen to invalidate their voice. What with the Constitution and everything. Disenfranchise them and violate their due process rights. All lies, all lies. He went to law school, apparently, at the NYU School of Law. They're calling. They'd like their diploma back. Hey, Osama, we'd like our diploma back here. The decision, Hakeem Jeffries says, to overturn an entire election is an unprecedented and undemocratic action that cannot stand. And they're digging trenches around Richmond. They're going that lumber yard in Atlanta is going to be their new headline. And Rhett Butler is going to have to come in. Listen to this. MAGA Republicans have adopted voter suppression as a strategy. He's a criminal, and he should probably be in handcuffs and in solitary confinement somewhere, like a January 6th peaceful protester. Amazing. They've Republicans, MAGA Republicans, have adopted voter suppression strategy. They keep saying this because civil war is their goal in the United States, as also evidenced by far-right extremists on the Supreme Court, the U.S. Supreme Court. They've already arrested one Democrat outside of one Supreme Court justice's home with his burglary tools, kidnapping tools, the gun, the extra ammo, planning on murdering 3 Supreme Court justices. The Democrats have doxed them and targeted members of the Supreme Court. We've had to add extra security to members of the Supreme Court because of filth like this criminal named Carjacker here, Carjacker Jones. Amazing stuff. So, yeah, MAGA Republicans have adopted voter suppression. How is that voter suppression strategy? Well, you got to show an ID to vote, and the soft bigotry of low expectations has it that the Democrats think that black people and other people who aren't white aren't smart enough to get a photo ID, and they function by living under bridges and begging people for money so they can get drugs and die on the sidewalk and then be scraped up, which is the Democrat plan for homelessness. That's their thing. And there is the extremists on the Supreme Court gutting the Voting Rights Act. Nothing of the kind happened. To open the door to Jim Crow-like attack on black representation across the American South. Every Jim Crow law was a filthy Democrat law. Hakeem Jeffries is a filthy Democrat. He is Jim Crow. He might not even be black. And Hakeem Jeffries says, "We are exploring all options to overturn this shocking decision, no matter what it takes, by any means necessary. House Democrats will win in November so we can help rescue this nation from the extremism being unleashed by Donald Trump and Republicans." And then they shot Steve Scalise and they shot Donald Trump and they tried mass political assassination at the White House Correspondents' Dinner. "Our fight is not over. We are just getting started." That's the warlike, belligerent terrorism of Hakeem Kwame. His middle name's Kwame, too. You see that, Kwame? And Ken Cuccinelli, a great attorney general in Virginia, should still be attorney general. But Democrats are all mentally ill, so we've got that problem. But Ken Cuccinelli said, actually, the Virginia Supreme Court protected the constitutional rights of all Virginians, including the value of their votes and, most importantly, their due process rights under the Virginia Constitution. Saying crazy things like this doesn't make them true. And he shot that to Hakeem Jeffries. Turns out that Hakeem Jeffries has a brother named Hassan Kwame Jeffries, because they're all anti-American wannabe jihadis. They want to fight Lawrence of Arabia. And Hassan Kwame Jeffries said, "John Brown," you know, the violent anti-slavery radical, and the Democrats were slavery. John Brown was anti-Democrats. John Brown, here's what Hassan, he's another professor, Kwame Jeffries, Hakeem Jeffries' brother. Hakeem and Hassan, not around the Christmas table. You don't see a lot of pictures around the Christmas table. Maybe around the jihad table. They're disemboweling the Jews or something. John Brown, he said, understood that the only way to free America from the scourge of white supremacy was to get rid of white supremacists by any means necessary. He was right then. He is right now. Well, he's not right now. He's been dead for, over a century. But never mind that. He can't still be. But just amazing. He's not right because he's not saying that. But here is Hassan Kwame Jeffries. They love that Kwame stuff, don't they? Ooga booga, Kwame. You're bringing African politics to America? Yeah, sure they are. That's what they're doing. Just great stuff. Mm-mm-mm. And then Jeremy Carl responded to Hassan Kwame Jeffries. And Jeremy Carl said, "Brother of U.S. House Minority Leader Hakeem Jeffries, Ohio State professor, host of a podcast which is sponsored by the Southern Poverty Law Center, which has ties to multiple murderous terrorist attacks in the United States of America, including the Family Research Council and shooting Congressman Steve Scalise and trying to murder the entire Republican baseball team, to name just a couple of Southern Poverty Law Center terrorist attacks." And Jeremy Carl says, this is kind of fun, "Remember," he says, "they're not trying to kill you because you're a white supremacist. They're calling you a white supremacist so they can justify killing you. This is what the Nazis did." If you ever are looking for how it is that sophisticated people in Germany, educated people in Germany, latched on to the Nazi party, look at the Democrat Party today. Everybody's a white supremacist. White supremacists are a threat to civilization itself. Now, they're the ones murdering 40% of the black population in the womb and then abandoning them in D.C. schools and Chicago public schools, where they don't learn to write or read or do math or do anything. Just amazing, amazing stuff. But it's true. They call you white supremacists to justify killing you. Last week, AOC and other Democrats saying nobody should have $1 billion. You can't earn $1 billion. They said it's impossible. And the reason for this is so they can justify stealing from everyone who's been tremendously successful, unlike them, the loser bartender, street tramp, AOC, who the Democrats ran for Congress, and then they voted for her.
3: You can't earn $1 billion.
2: Steal
4: That's
2: it.
4: Right.
3: You just
2: That's
3: can't
2: right.
3: earn that.
2: You just can't. But so many men have, and so have some women. Several by divorce, but some have actually. And look at the whole, what's their name? The Kardashian family. Every 19-year-old girl in that family is a billionaire. And AOC is coming with the guns because they know, as Mao taught them, that all power comes from the barrel of a gun. Just amazing. And they're using all this, and everybody's a racist and a Nazi and a white supremacist, and then they shoot everybody on the baseball field and firebomb the synagogues, and they firebomb the Jewish governor's house, the governor's mansion in Pennsylvania, and on and on and on. They should be wearing armbands. Speaker of the House, Mike Johnson, has a Twitter account as well, and he wrote on his Twitter account, House Democrats started the current mid-decade redistricting battle in New York before the 2024 election. Now that it's backfired on them, they're pushing a stunning next step. Nuke the judicial branch of government and pack the court. They are anarchists now. That's the Speaker of the House, Mike Johnson. They're anarchists now. They're communists. They're terrorists. They're thieves. They're criminals. They abuse every ounce of power that they have secured. They, in the liberal to English translation dictionary, if you look at power, it says something to be abused by the left to steal. Just amazing, amazing stuff. Yes, sir. And the Calvin Coolidge Project with Democrats are trying to create a plan that will overturn the Virginia Supreme Court ruling that overturned their map. The plan would include lowering the mandatory retirement age for justices from 75 to 54 or less. Therefore, it would remove every current justice on the Virginia Supreme Court. And in doing so, the Democrats would be firing two black Virginia Supreme Court justices, including the first black woman to ever serve on the racist Virginia Supreme Court. So that white three-time loser Dan Helmer can have an easier district to run in. And that is the Democrat Party. They're going to fire the first black woman ever to serve on the Supreme Court in Virginia. The Democrats are the party of the Confederate States of America, of the KKK, of Jim Crow, and of shooting everybody in a political realm. Just amazing. What is it? A Republican president has a 1 in 6 chance of being assassinated while president, right? Our Democrat Party. They're really something. Also in Tennessee, they're trying to, what they say it's a black district in Tennessee, the redistricting. It's a black district. And the white chicken man, the bald-headed chicken man, Steve Cohen, he's been in that seat forever. And he's defeated black candidate after black candidate after black candidate. And the Lion Sacajawea and the Democrat Party come out and say, this is a black district. And the Republicans are taking it away from a black, but your guy is white. He's a white member of Congress in that seat, and you call it a black district because you gerrymandered it to make it a majority black voting district. The Republicans are looking at running a black woman as a Republican candidate in that seat, and the Democrats would sooner lynch her than let her become the congresswoman from that district. Just amazing stuff. Also, remember in Virginia, the Democrat racists didn't vote for Winsome Sears, a black woman, an immigrant from Jamaica, a former Marine, pro-America. And they elected a white woman who is a CIA fake. Now they're here to steal everything at gunpoint. Your Democrat Party. You know, it's Mother's Day month. This month, it's Mother's Day month. A lot of Mother's Day activities over the weekend, of course. And it's one of the most beautiful moments of the year to share life-changing news on Mother's Day. You know, maybe you've seen it happen before. A family gathered around the dinner table. Someone stands up and says, next year, There'll be a brand new mom in our family. Yay, and everybody claps, unless it's Democrats. There's nothing like it, really, but for some women, Mother's Day feels very different. Instead of celebrating, they're carrying a secret. Afraid, unsure, alone. That's why preborn exists. When a woman sees her baby on an ultrasound and hears a tiny little heartbeat, it could double the chance that she'll choose life and her child will grow up and grow old and be successful. 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Just $28 provides one ultrasound. 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Yes, sir. Yeah. Those Democrats, I think they got me riled up over the weekend. I think I'm a bit riled up. And I'm at 888-630-9625.
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23: A Better Life with Dr. Sanjay Gupta.
24: If you are the parent of an infant, it can be really hard to find baby foods that are truly healthy for your child. According to a new study out of UNC Chapel Hill, almost three-quarters of baby foods are ultra-processed and may contain additives that are linked to potential health problems later in life. The study's lead author said what shocked her was that the top ingredient in 71% of these baby foods wasn't a fruit or vegetable. It was one or more additives that babies' guts are not fully developed enough to be able to handle. Eating the right food at this stage of life is so important because this is when children begin developing dietary preferences for the rest of their lives. So take the extra time to look at the ingredient labels on the foods you are buying. You're going to want short lists and also ingredients that you recognize. I'm Dr. Sanjay Gupta, helping you live a better life.

0: Ba-da-ba. All right, let's go back to the telephones, Michael. Talk to the great American people. Let's go to Donna, calling from Frederick, Maryland. Oh, Donna, you're on the Chris Plant Show.
1: Well, good morning, Chris. I hope you're doing well on this Monday morning.
0: You betcha.
1: My comment is this. I think we need to retire the word Democrat. They're not Democrats. They're communists. And they use the word democracy to hide their communism. So I think we really should change that verbiage, because it's going to make a big difference going into the midterms. There's too many people out in Normieville sleepwalking their way through every day, not paying attention to the details. And it's the details that matter, because all roads lead to the Manchurian candidate, Barack Hussein Obama, whose code name was, I believe, Renegade. How appropriate. And I think the more we learn, the better off we're going to be. And the sooner we change things, the better off the country will be.
0: Well, it's true. We need a massive coast-to-coast national awakening. And I expect that the Democrats are fighting against that hammer and sickle at every turn. But they don't behave in a democratic way, and they don't behave in an American way.
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11: Across the country right now, at this very moment, there are probably arguments taking place about who's doing more of the housework, the homework, the shuttling of kids from this activity to that. It's true. By and large, women do more of this than men. But doesn't have to be that way. And if you and your spouse can level that playing field, it's going to make both of you and your kids happier. Psychologist Yelena Kecmanovich says, this might be how you get there. As hard as it might be at first, try to think of your partner like a teammate, not an adversary. Learn how to do some of the chores your partner does to get a better understanding of how much effort something takes. And finally, take the time to acknowledge what the other person is doing. And every now and then, even express your appreciation. That'll go a long way. I'm Dr. Sanjay Gupta, helping you live a better life.
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0: All right, I haven't really gotten to any of my audio, but you know, the Democrat, we had AOC last week say you can't earn $1 billion because she's a mental dwarf. There are squirrels that are smarter than her. Joe Biden might be smarter than her. Isn't that amazing? And AOC, she said last week, and we played it last week, that you can't earn $1 billion, right?
1: You can't earn $1 billion.
0: Can't do that.
1: You just can't earn that.
0: That's right. And the idiot agreeing with her because it's a dumb off. It's kind of a dumb off. But then AOC, she decided to go a little further. Well, there's another, everything's a podcast, right? And nobody ever asks a question that matters. It's just another, oh, yes, that's right. Oh, that's absolutely right. Oh, I agree completely. Whatever they made up in that moment. But then AOC came back with, you can't earn $1 billion. And they really just resent success and dislike capitalism. And where's that? Is that in our cut sheet here? That's cut number 14, which is good. It's good number 4. Pretty amazing stuff. And AOC, she is claiming over the weekend that the American Revolution was fought because she's anti-billionaire, and she fought against Amazon going in New York, cost thousands of jobs, high-paying, six-figure jobs in New York. She killed them all because she's stupid, and she's not smart enough to be a communist. She's just stupid. She just... here's something and half-baked everything. But here she is. She says the American Revolution was fought against billionaires. Here's AOC.
1: The American Revolution was against the billionaires of their time. And we're declaring independence from such an extreme marriage of wealth and power and the state.
0: Yeah, extreme. Take your extreme wealth and power in the state and smell the Democrat Party and George Soros and Alex Soros, who they told us last week had earned his billions of dollars, which is just mental illness on parade. But there it is. The American Revolution was fought against the billionaires of their time. No, that's the opposite of the truth. The men that fought the American Revolution and started and changed the history of humankind forever and ever, the George Washingtons and Thomas Jeffersons and James Madisons, they were the billionaires of their time. They were landowners. They were slave owners. They were successful and prosperous. They were thrown into this colonial land by the British crown an ocean away. And what you're saying that the king, George III, the crown in England, those were the billionaires of their time. No, that was the oppressive government of the time. That was the bad, dastardly, criminal, thieving, dishonest government of the time. That's you and your fellow travelers, your idiot friends. Those you people are the corrupt government of the modern age. And the corrupt government of that age was the colonial government in London, the crown, the king, the royal family. And our guys here who were, they were well-to-do, but, you know, the standards are very different today than they were in the 1700s and the 18th century here in colonial America. We didn't have electricity or cable TV or cell phones or, you know, crack pipes for Hunter Biden and his friends. Amazing stuff. But she's such an idiot that, the billionaires were the American revolutionaries, and they were fighting against a tyrannical regime an ocean away that was oppressing us. And now the oppressive government is here, and it's you. And you're calling for, honestly, as you know, I read the tweet earlier. They label everybody white supremacist because they're gearing up to kill, because they're the left. They slaughter 40% of the black population in the womb, and they harvest their organs. Dr. Josef Mengele would be thrilled with them. And, of course, their boy Gergel would be thrilled with them, too. you know, the propaganda minister, Joseph Goebbels, he would be very proud of what the Democrats have become. He's on a rotisserie in hell, licking his chops with envy.
2: Did I hear you correctly say that perhaps he was influenced by Goebbels?
0: Yeah, maybe he was influenced by Goebbels. So that's it. The American Revolution was fought against the billionaires of their time. Lie, not true, completely false. You're all mental dwarves. Just amazing stuff. They get dumber and dumber. Boy, I got to tell you. And then they've got this Nazi that they're running in Maine for the United States Senate, Graham Platner. And he's got a big tattoo on his chest, the size of a can of Campbell's soup. And it's a Nazi SS tattoo on his chest. And it was found up, and he's like, well, yeah, you know, I was kind of in a dark mood. Yeah, yeah. That's what Hitler said, too. Yeah, I was kind of in a dark mood. I was kind of a little moody. But this guy, he's a communist, and he's a veteran communist. We shouldn't allow Democrats into the military. They're just going to undermine everything. But here is the main Nazi, M-A-I-N-E, because it could be M-A-I-N, Nazi in the Democrat Party. Graham Platner with the big Nazi tattoo. He had the tattoo tattooed over so it doesn't look as much like his old SS tattoo on his chest. But here he comes because the terrible people like Elon Musk and Jeff Bezos, they're billionaires. But what about the guy who works Uber Eats? Shouldn't he have the government steal all of Bezos's money and give it to him with the guns?
3: I refuse to believe that there is some metric of hard work that says that the people I know in Hancock County that work three or four jobs to keep a roof over their head, that somehow Elon Musk or Peter Thiel or Jeff Bezos worked so much harder than them that they deserve to be a billionaire and these people deserve to live in poverty.
0: Yeah, well, that's nobody said that they deserve to live in poverty. If they live in poverty, it's probably because of your failed education system, your failed economic plans, and your inability to deal with the real world. And so there's the Nazi, and he's the Democrats candidate for the Senate. They should run a black Republican woman against him. Then the Democrats could lynch her, as they have a long history of doing. These people. Can I just tell you? Have you seen in Tennessee where the Democrats are trying to steal? They're doing whatever they can, and the Republicans have kicked back and said, well, wait a minute. You guys are trying to steal. And again, as the Speaker of the House pointed out, the Democrats started redistricting in New York in 2022, mid-decade, supposed to historically wait for the every 10-year census across the country, right? But let's go to this nice lady, because in Tennessee, there is a nice lady who is an elected representative, a state representative in Tennessee, and they're showing up for the vote, and a gang of Democrats showed up to harass her and threaten her and call her names. Now, this is a gray-haired woman in her 70s arriving at the state house in Tennessee, and the mob of Democrats showed up. It's Deborah Moody is the woman's name, state representative in Tennessee. She's a Republican. She has a full head of gray hair. She is a grandmother, according to reports that I've read. And a gang of black people showed, she's white, and a gang of black agitators and lunatics showed up and started insulting her and calling her racial slurs and cursing. We had to beep the heck out of it, because this filth that represents the Democrat Party, just amazing, amazing stuff. So here it is, and that's this is organized black resistance. And again, to keep Steve Cohen, Chicken Man, a white, Jewish, nebbishy, bald-headed, left-wing, dimwit, who remember eating the bucket of chicken on the House floor during a filibuster or something, and he became Chicken Man. But just completely ridiculous. And Todd Starnes, the Fox News guy, you may know him from Fox News, writes, these black pieces of garbage terrorized this precious white Christian grandmother. They called her a raggedy beep and a raggedy mother beep, and need to find out who these savages are, says Todd Stearns. They should be arrested and face criminal charges for terrorizing an elected official. And this is what it sounded like when the nice lady, who's, again, an elected state representative, Deborah Moody, and a Republican woman, and the Democrat mob showed up to terrorize her.
4: You racist! You f***ing racist piece of s***! You! You! You're gonna fall over and die. I hope you fall down the stairs, you raggedy b***!
0: They love calling everybody pedophiles because they're all child rapists. Have you seen? And they love calling President Trump a pedophile, and then you're a pedophile protector if you voted, because the Democrats made up this stuff that they've lied about constantly. Oh, the Epstein files have 1,000 mentions of Donald Trump. It's like a cut and paste from Time magazine articles where he's talking about running for president. It's and the Democrats had these files for 4 years under Joe Biden, and they're just the one collective giant lion Sacagawea. And so these terrorists are chasing this woman down the street, and they're, you know, they're cursing her out and using every vulgarity known to man. These filthy, they have the kind of standards and practices of street prostitutes in Detroit in the wintertime.
4: Oh, they can't even make it down the stairs. Raggedy mother, I hope you trip and break your ankle. You racist mother.
0: I hope your sons aren't murderers.
4: I can't believe you hold your children. They kidnap kids, and y'all carrying that on y'all's back. You gonna die with this shame.
0: Standard English would go a long way, don't you think?
4: Bless your heart. I hope your daughter has kids by a black man.
0: I hope your daughter has kids by a black man.
4: I hope you got some biracial mixed kids.
0: I hope you got some biracial mixed kids. That's okay. Well, that's very interesting. That's good. And that's and it's there. This is an organized mob out there to terrorize. They should be hit with a fire hose, you know, like Bull Connor and the Democrats used to love doing so much. Maybe bring the dogs out, tasers, get them all wet, then hit them with the tasers. This is a state rep who is being chased by this mob of mentally ill criminals.
4: Don't push me. Don't push me. I didn't push
0: you. I know people that moved to the United States 4 years ago from Central Asia that speak English better than these people.
4: Rude ass. Rude ass. Rude ass. Don't trip down the stairs, raggedy mother. You decrepit pieces of racist bastards.
0: Yeah, know that you are the KKK. You're the party of slavery. You're Jefferson Davis. This is and this is standard Democrat Party stuff. They've made this perfectly normal.
4: Like raping kids. You don't. Pedophile, nasty bastard.
5: Oh, she gonna see hell. They both gonna see hell.
4: Cowards. No, you a man.
0: This is all about the Democrats stealing seats in the House of Representatives in Washington, D.C. And they've got these ignorant, uneducated, illiterate morons who are criminals, and they're vulgar, and they've organized them. The Democrat Party has organized them. And this is what you get. And it's about stealing seats in Virginia and in Maryland and in Tennessee, and all of New England was stolen by them long ago, and California and Illinois gerrymandered by them years ago. The Democrat Party. Yes, sir. Also, I got to remember Rachel Dolezal. Rachel Dolezal. She's the white lady who pretended she was black and became the head of the Democrat NAACP as a white woman pretending to be black with shoe polish on her face or something. Didn't she rub stuff on? Race faker Rachel Dolezal reveals raunchy new career. She's a Democrat. You can tell by the mental illness from satellite photos. Infamous race faker turned OnlyFans model, Rachel Dolezal, has revealed she's becoming a certified sex coach to help pay the bills. Yeah, well, but was she coach black people or white people or only mulattoes or only race fakers or what is she? 48-year-old mom. Can you imagine? The 48-year-old mom told the Daily Mail she's nearly completed her 300-hour certified sex coach qualification several years after turning to OnlyFans in the wake of her highly publicized downfall. Amazing stuff. So wait, she's actually a woman, not faking that, but she's just faking being black. So she, Dolezal now legally goes by Nakiche Diallo, because she's black. She should add Kwame in there, too. She should put a Kwame in there. Should be Nakiche Kwame Diallo, a Nigerian-inspired name. Sparked widespread fury a decade ago when it was revealed she was born white but had been presenting herself as a black woman and became the head of the NAACP in her hometown. Hey, we've got a white black lady here. Just amazing. After her fake black thing was revealed, she started selling raunchy photos and nude photos on OnlyFans to make ends meet, so to speak. People would suggest because you have name recognition, just do this. You'll become a millionaire, she said. But that would be evil. Then the state would have to hold you at gunpoint and steal all your money. The Democrat Party membership is a mental illness.
6: 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Like, why not give me the right to identify how I identify? I give everybody else the same.
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19: A Better Life with Dr. Sanjay Gupta.
20: You know, it's interesting. For such a long time, I think people thought about diseases as something that mostly happened later in life. Just in recent years, however, we as a society have really begun to think about preventing certain ailments much, much earlier. Case in point, new study out of Northwestern University School of Medicine found the mid-30s are a major turning point for men's heart health. For women, about a decade later. But for the men, this is the time when you really need to be thinking about your heart health seriously. At a bare minimum, start seeing a primary care doctor once a year just to get your blood pressure and cholesterol checked. You can also look up and then do your best to follow what is known as the American Heart Association's Life's Essential Eight. These are things everyone can do to decrease their risk of heart disease. I'm Dr. Sanjay Gupta, helping you live a better life.
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0: Ah, yes. The national debt on this date. Going back and forth with my friend Mike Opelka, the national debt clock in 2008, $10 trillion. Isn't that something? And then Barack Obama was elected. Now it's $39 trillion. They're bankrupting capitalism. The communists are here. They're not on our side. Let's go to the telephones. Let's go to Sammy calling from Memphis, Tennessee. Sammy, you're on the Chris Plant Show.

0: Yeah, that clip that you just played with all the screaming banshees, if I'm not mistaken, was that taking place at a Jasmine Crockett Festival?
1: Isn't every day a Jasmine Crockett Festival everywhere you go?
0: In the Democrat Party, of course.
1: English is not their friend, and they're no friend of English.
0: Absolutely not, sir. It's just deplorable is the word, completely.
1: Well, yeah, and this is going on in your backyard.
0: You are absolutely right. And it's funny, I have a Steve Cohen story, if you like.
1: Well, I'm running out the clock on you, but if you can
0: I live right here in Midtown Memphis, and he's a resident right here in Midtown Memphis. And a few months ago, I pulled up at the stoplight down the street from my house. He was right in front of me. Coincidentally, and he got out of his car at the stoplight, walked in front of his vehicle, and picked up a shard of metal out of the street.
1: You got to hang there and tell the rest of the story.
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3: From ABC News. Lindsay Davis, anchor Prime, streaming weeknights on ABC News Live. The fragile ceasefire between the U.S. and Iran faces new challenges. President Trump says the ceasefire is on life support after he rejected Iran's response to a U.S. memo to end the war and set up a 30-day negotiation period. The president says his goals remain the same.
4: But I have a plan. You know, it's a very simple plan. I don't know why you don't say it like it is. Iran cannot have a nuclear weapon.
3: ABC's Tom Sufi Burge has more on the sticking points.
5: The future status of Iran's nuclear program, not just the stocks of enriched uranium which remain in Iran and are thought to be buried deep underground, but also Iran's ability to enrich uranium going forward. And we've had a statement from a senior Iranian official today via state media saying enrichment is not negotiable. And what they mean by that is that Iran won't give up its right to enrich uranium for what it says are civilian purposes.
3: Gas prices remain at four-year highs. The president says he may implement a temporary federal gas tax holiday to ease the pain at the pump. Efforts to monitor the hantavirus outbreak on board a Dutch cruise ship continue in several countries, including the U.S., after passengers were evacuated. 17 Americans and one British national were flown to medical centers in both Nebraska and Georgia. ABC's Steve Osunsami is outside Emory University Hospital in Atlanta.
6: Two of those patients were flown here to Atlanta because they are trying to relieve any potential pressure on the facility in Nebraska. The concerns is that if another one of those patients had tested positive in Nebraska, they would have limited facilities to handle this over there. So they're sending some of those patients here for relief.
3: Supreme Court Justice Samuel Alito has extended a stay in a mifepristone case, allowing access to the key abortion drug for now. The drug has been deemed safe by FDA scientists and available to women for decades by mail and telehealth visits. 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
9: Officials in Laredo, Texas, working to identify six people whose bodies were found inside a sweltering rail car Sunday afternoon. Forensics experts say it could be a case of human smuggling.
10: The temperature was well into the 90s when a Union Pacific employee doing a routine check of freight cars made the discovery and called Laredo police.
11: LPD arrived at the scene very quickly, along with Laredo Fire Department, and they unfortunately did confirm the fact that there were six decedents inside of the boxcar.
10: The police department's Joe Baez says five of the victims were male, one was female.

0: Twain said there were liars, damn liars, and statisticians. He never met Donald Trump, and that would have given him a fourth category.
1: Yeah, I think it was Harry Truman who said there are lies, damn lies, and statistics. But that's the chicken man, Steve Cohen, in Tennessee, getting everything wrong. Because he's a very low IQ Democrat, which I apologize for the repetition, the redundancy. Low IQ Democrat. Goes without saying. But hopefully, hanging on the line, we have Sammy, who called in from Memphis, Tennessee, who was in the middle of telling us a colorful story about the chicken man. And Sammy, you say you live in downtown Memphis, and chicken man, Congressman Steve Cohen, he lives in the neighborhood. You're minding your own business, and the car stopped in front of you, and then chicken man got out. Is that where I rudely cut you off to go pay our bills?
2: Well, you got to pay your bills. I understand perfectly. I don't consider it rude at all. that's exactly what happened. We were stopped at a light, and we're actually midtown, not downtown Memphis. I want to clarify that.
1: Okay, all right.
2: Nonetheless, he hops out of his car at the red light, walks in front of his vehicle, and picks up a shard of metal that was laying in the street. So no one can say that he doesn't do anything for his constituents, because he saved me a flat tire right there. And that's probably the best thing he's ever done for any Memphian in the entire time he's been in office.
1: If only you had videotape of that. He could use it as a campaign ad when he's running against the black woman, the Republican.
2: Yes.
1: And so the racist.
2: Charlotte Bergman.
1: Yeah, that's right, Charlotte Bergman,
2: a wonderful person, and I've met her several times and spoken to her, and boy, does she ever deserve to be in that seat. And hopefully, with this redistricting, that's what will happen.
1: Is that right? You've met her several times, Charlotte Bergman, who is the Republican woman that would be running for that seat. And the Democrats are screaming it's a black seat. It's a black seat, which is racist to say, and it's wrong, and it's false, and it's probably illegal. But they're happy to do everything illegal because they are who they are. But they're fighting hard to keep a white man in the black seat and prevent a black woman from getting into the seat that the Democrats call the black seat, right? Do I have that
2: 100% correct, sir, as you are on practically everything.
1: Well, if I ever err, you should call and let me know if I miss.
2: I doubt I'll ever have to make that call. Love you. I love what you're doing. Appreciate it, everything. Have a good day, sir.
1: Thanks, Sammy. That's Sammy in Memphis, Tennessee. And, the chicken man, he's out there. He picked up, he was driving, and he saw a shard out there of metal out there in the middle of the street. And someone would run over it and invariably get a flat tire, and it might have even been Sammy. So Sammy is grateful to Chicken Man for getting out of his car and picking up debris in the middle of the street. You know, it's like the FOD walk on an aircraft carrier, you know, on the flight deck. You got the foreign object and debris walk. You got 100 guys walk across, and young women too, and walk the length of the deck to pick up any bits of debris. Oh, speaking of bits of debris not getting into your airplane engines, you see the guy that committed suicide climbing the fence at a major airport and walking out onto the runway so that he could be hit by an airliner taking off and kill him. And apparently it broke him up into pieces, threw him into the engine of the airplane, caused big mechanical problems with the airplane. And the pilot is on there. He's like, oh yeah, there are limbs. There are limbs out here on the runway. We're not going anywhere. We got a man in our engine, and that didn't go very well. So we got another thing all together. Just crazy. A lot of teen takeovers around the country too. But I think we've got some audio from the airplane where the Democrat, we're still, last time I looked, it's been a little while since I checked to see if they've identified Airplane Boy, but Airplane Boy climbed over the fence at the airport and walked out into the middle of the runway, obviously suicide by airliner. And the airline pilots, I got to tell you, on the radio, they're calm, cool, and collected. Yeah, it was Denver, Colorado. And the either a Democrat or an illegal alien or an illegal alien Democrat, climbed the fence, walked out under the runway, and the Frontier Airline plane hit the guy. And apparently it tore his body into all kinds of pieces. At first, I thought it was the front landing gear. Now I think it was the right wing landing gear. And it hit him and burst him because they were at a high rate of going, traveling at a high rate of speed with jet engines and everything. I hit the guy, broke his body into pieces. A bunch of pieces flew into the engine, and that caused a mechanical problem. I apologize, I've got an admiral correcting me here, because I said the FOD walk on an aircraft carrier deck is a foreign object and debris, and he says no, it's foreign object damage. So I'd like to correct the record on my Navy jargon. And I've done FOD walks on a couple of aircraft carriers where you walk along and pick up any bits of debris. But let's go. The airline pilot. And this is really something, because the tower, and the tower is learning about it from the airline pilot on the Frontier plane. And he says, oh yeah, we got meat all over. Well, and the man is so dead that it may be difficult, maybe very difficult, to identify him. I bet his cell phone is even broken. Yeah, the moment Frontier Airlines plane strikes person on Denver runway, seen in horrifying video. They keep editing it out at the last second, though. I mean, don't say, oh, here's the video, and then blur it up or put a box over it or edit it and stop it. If you're going to say, oh, this may be offensive to some viewers, then show the damn thing, for God's sake. I'm looking forward to being offended. Come on, I haven't seen a man go into a jet engine on an airplane in quite some time. An apparent trespasser who was fatally struck by a Frontier Airlines plane at a Colorado airport on Saturday was seen calmly walking across the runway while the aircraft barreled toward him. It actually says barreled toward them. Them. I think they're thinking maybe it's transgender. Wouldn't have a... according to new surveillance footage, the victim, who has not been publicly identified, but I think he's either a Democrat or an illegal alien, one or the other, was sucked into one of the engines of the Airbus A321. It's the Neo. It's the new one, the A321 Neo. Mid takeoff at Denver International Airport. And you know what that means? That means that your engines are revved up for maximum effect. And, you know, could suck you in there and then turn you into, you know, it's a Cuisinart. And it spits you out the back and you're kind of a red mist, a fine red mist. The person had jumped the perimeter fence as one was on the tarmac when they, meaning he, was, it says they were mown down. I'd say he was mown down. Around 11:19 p.m., it was nighttime. It was time to be having a cocktail. The airport confirmed. And the audio is pretty wacky, I've got to say. And the security footage is sort of fun, too. But here is the pilot and the flight crew talking to the tower.
3: Frontier, tower, Frontier, tower, Frontier 4345, we're stopping on the runway. We just hit somebody. We have an engine fire.
4: Frontier 4345, I see that. Frontier 4345, I'm going to be rolling the trucks now. Can you the souls on board and fuel remaining?
3: All right, 4345, we have 231 souls on board. We have 21,320 pounds of fuel on board. There was an individual walking across the runway.
4: Okay, we are rolling the trucks down.
1: We're rolling the trucks down. Yeah, we see that. I hit a man, sucked him into the engine, the tower says... Yeah, I see that. 11:20 at night. They're paying attention up there. Hey, what's that guy doing? Chief, he's a Democrat. Is he a cross-dresser? I don't know. We'll call him they in the meantime, though, because they are being sucked into the jet engine. People inside the airplane. Hey, and you got a thump and a thud, and then you hear the... Because, Mr. Airplane's being Cuisinarted up by the right engine of the Airbus A321 Neo. And it's a perfectly good jet engine. It's not as good as a Boeing jet engine, but it'll chew you up just as well. And the pilots in the tower, they're just great. And I love the calm, cool voices that they bring to the dance. Hey, what happened? Some guy walked out on the runway. I hit him with my right wing landing gear and kicked the pieces of him up into the engine.
3: Fire, we're stopping on the runway. We just hit somebody. We have an engine fire.
4: 4345, I see that.
1: We have an engine fire. We have an engine fire. And he's in one of the things that I heard, he talked about limbs. He said there were limbs, plural, scattered around the runway. They're trying to take off. They got their engines revved up to full throttle. They're doing max speed. You got to have takeoff speed for a big airplane with 231 SOBs. That's souls on board, a little airport jargon for people on board. So you got 231 people on board, and about five people, I think, went to the hospital because it was a violent stop. The plane was moving 139 miles an hour at the time of the collision. Collision occurred roughly 2 minutes after the individual hopped the fence and made his way right for the runway to get killed. Suicide by Frontier Airlines. Transportation Secretary Sean Duffy, he was immediately involved because he's not Pete Buttigieg, who still hasn't gone to East Palestine, but never mind that. Transportation Secretary Sean Duffy, who's not trans, he's just the secretary, asserted that the trespasser breached security and ran out onto the runway. No one should ever trespass on an airport, Duffy said. I think this guy is proof of that, isn't it? Passenger John Anthens, who was on the plane with his sons, was looking out the window when he saw, listen to this, quote, the legs of a human spinning around in the engine. So they were ahead of the wings. Because, you know, it have to be, I guess if you're behind the wings, it wouldn't be spinning around. Only in the front would the legs be spinning around in the engine, in the nice jet engine of the Airbus plane. The majority of people didn't know what was going on or what happened, but there was just a big explosion. And obviously, when you hear a big explosion, people start screaming, kids are crying, and it was horrific, Anthens told the New York Post. The nose of the plane jerked upward on impact as a bomb-like blast rattled the cabin, Anthens said. This guy's good. The engine burst into flames moments later as passengers remained in their seats at the flight attendant's behest. All 224 passengers and seven crew members were safely evacuated from the plane. Did you see this? They popped the inflatable slides out of the doors and stuff, and they're fleeting down. And I saw on the news today, somebody was complaining, wait, those people brought their luggage with them. You're not supposed to bring your luggage when you're sliding down the emergency slide.
5: I'm sorry about the delay. Runway 17135 right is closed. I do have limbs on the runway. I believe the aircraft struck an individual.
1: I have limbs on the...
4: Okay, so we have a plane into an individual. That's what I got.
5: Yeah, I've got what appears to be a deceased person on the runway.
1: Now, these are, they're calm, cool people. They're keeping the lid on. They're getting ready to take off in an airplane. And a Democrat ran out in front of them. We got limbs. She found the limbs on the... Limbs, I don't mean to laugh, but, you know, if that's not funny, then nothing is funny. I mean, this guy, I can't wait to learn more about him. I want to see his social media. I want to know what he's all about. I'm guessing he's got something against the Jews. 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He's probably a pro Hamas guy. Just thinking. Mm-mm-mm. 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Yes, sir. Yeah, man. Yeah, so this guy, Denver, Colorado. Hey, I was going to be in Chicago in an hour, but a Democrat threw himself into our right engine, and his limbs are all over the runway. Got a fine red mist coming out of the right engine. I need to know more about this guy. I think he might have had some kind of an issue. What do you think? Sure. We've got more Democrats stealing stuff and their mental illness, which is on parade everywhere. We've got Byron Donalds. We've got more, gosh, Democrats. Oh, we have Jonathan Turley for you, too.
6: Excuse me, sir. 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
7: 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What is it?
6: 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That's not important right now.
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0: Bum, bum, bum. All right, let's go back to the telephones, Miguel. Let's go to Nick, calling from Purcellville, Virginia. Nicholas, you're on the Chris Plant Show.
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1: Hey, I've had it up to there, and I'm pointing at my 8-foot ceiling here with AOC.
0: Uh-huh.
1: You know, she says you can't earn $1 billion.
0: Uh-huh.
1: Well, I'll tell you who can't earn $1 billion. The government can't earn $1 billion. The government can't earn anything. The government only takes our hard-earned money and spends it on the billions on Somalians who don't earn anything. They just take it and abscond with it.
0: And redistribute it and buy favors. No, you make a very good, strong point, and you made the point very clearly, cogently. You must be articulate and bright and clean, I'm thinking. You know, like Barack Obama when he came along. The ABCs.
1: Well, thank you, Chris.
0: Yeah, you bet. You bet.
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0: Oh, hey, we're back. All right, let's go now. What was it, Jasmine? One of our listeners called in and said maybe TSA should start new lines at the airport for suicidal people. It'd be a short line, I assume. There should just be a trap door. There should be a trap door at the end of the line for the suicide people at TSA. Yeah, but if Democrats are going to be walking out into runways and getting sucked into jet engines, that's going to be an expensive fix, too. And somebody's got to go pick up those limbs scattered all over the... I sure hope they had some illegal aliens at the airport to go pick up those limbs, those severed limbs. Come on, they're doing the jobs Americans don't want to do. Hey, a Democrat scattered his limbs all over here, threw himself into a jet engine at the airport in Denver. Who's going to clean that up? Democrats would say, well, illegal aliens. They love illegal aliens, just like slavery. What are the Democrats doing about slavery today? In how many countries in Africa is slavery still active? They have selling human beings on the auction block in South Sudan. And the Democrats don't say a word about it. They might be bought into it in some way. All right, let's go back, because the Democrats trying to steal congressional seats all over the country. And again, I pointed out in a tweet earlier from the Speaker of the House of Representatives in Washington, D.C., that he said, listen, the Speaker of the House, Congressman Mike Johnson, he said the Democrats started this in New York in, 2022, not waiting for the new... hey, here's your new population spread out, you know, the census every 10 years. They just said, we're going to start stealing seats in New York. And by the way, we've made all of New England Democrat only House seats for the six states of New England. And the New York Times and the Washington Post and CNN, they're just fine with that, aren't they? Yes, they are. Because they're Democrats, all transgender, mentally ill, sexual deviants, keep the kids away. But Speaker Mike Johnson said House Democrats started the current mid-decade redistricting battle in New York before the 2024 election, pardon me, 2024 election. Now that it's backfired on them, they're pushing a stunning next step. Nuke the judicial branch of government and pack the court. They are anarchists now. The Speaker of the House said, they are anarchists now. And James Clyburn, English is not his first language. In fact, it's not one of his languages at all, because he doesn't have any languages. But here's Democrat Congressman James Clyburn. They just want to steal everything and lie and cheat about everything. Again, the Virginia State Supreme Court, seven-person Supreme Court, they're going to kick off the first black woman ever on the Virginia Supreme Court because they're racist. They're a racist lynch mob. And they say that they're very concerned about black districts, which is racist just on its face. And then they've got a black district in Tennessee that's been occupied by a white guy named Steve Cohen forever, election cycle after election cycle. Republicans keep running black people against Steve Cohen, and the Democrats keep voting for Chicken Man, for the white guy, Chicken Man. James Clyburn, not the brightest guy in the world. The U.S. Supreme Court, they're trying to get everybody shot and killed, is what James Clyburn and these radicals like Hakeem Jeffries are trying to do.
1: I never thought I would see the day that the United States Supreme Court would be so openly partisan with what it's been doing. And I really believe, if you look at all of these decisions and you look at the history of the country, I think that Justice Roberts is going to take his place alongside some other infamous justices like Taney, who gave us the Dred Scott decision.
0: Right. Your party was the party of the bullwhips and the slavery and of Dred Scott. Justifying, legitimizing slave ownership. And that these guys are so lost in centuries gone by. They should really, learn about the Roman Empire. Then they could channel that all the time. Much more interesting than your Democrat-run Confederate States of America. Isn't it amazing? Cory Booker. I think I looked it up today, too. Remember when Cory Booker sexually assaulted that man at a Democrat party? It was a fundraiser. It was in New Jersey. And this man who's a Democrat, who's a gay man, which I believe all Democrat men are, and most women, but that's a little more appealing. And the reality is that, God, these people are just so disgraceful. But Cory Booker followed this man who wrote about it all over Twitter. He's like, I'm a Democrat. I went to a Democrat fundraiser. I'm a New Jersey resident, and Cory Booker was there. I went back to the men's room. Cory Booker followed him back and groped his genitalia. And it's kind of funny because the guy went to the Pound Me Too movement and tried to make hay out of it, and they told him to go screw himself is what they told him. Told him they're not going to do anything for him because the Pound Me Too thing was all a big fake, and then they discovered it was all Democrats, like 99.88% Democrats sexually abusing and groping everybody, male, female, dogs, cats, the goldfish, they don't care. And here's Cory Booker. And honestly, if you're a Republican, that'd be the first line in his obituary. It'd be the first line in every story about him. But when you're a Democrat, it just gets washed away. Now, he, Cory Booker, was out there, again, attacking the Supreme Court. And here's James Clyburn attacking the Supreme Court and Dred Scott, slavery. Yeah, speak English. John Roberts is going to go down in history. Everything you say is idiotic. Everything you say is wrong. You're as ignorant as the chair you're sitting on. Just extraordinary. And Cory Booker, he came out to spew this stuff. Oh, the Supreme Court, because they're already threatening we're going to kill the Virginia Supreme Court and pack it with left-wing transgender child molesters who are also jihadis, and because that's where the Democrat Party is. And then Cory Booker comes out, Man Groper. His code name is Man Groper. And the man, I got to tell you, when you go and narc out a Democrat, it goes nowhere because just amazing. Amazing. And you search for it on the internet and it steers you to him allegedly groping a woman in high school or something like that because it's all covered up. Cory Booker killing the Supreme Court or something.
2: There's a corrupt shadow hanging over the Supreme Court.
0: No, there isn't.
2: One of these pieces of legislation with Senator Whitehouse and others to give term limits to Supreme Court members. That could go a long way in curing this. The Supreme Court desperately needs reform. It is a corrupt court.
0: That he is a criminal. Liar, man groper, closet case, creep, and it's perfectly normal when you're a Democrat. This is all just fine when you're a Democrat. And honestly, it's the Supreme Court. It's corrupt. It needs to be something or other. These people, I think later today they've scheduled their firing on Fort Sumter again. Byron Donalds, on the other hand, is a Republican member of Congress. He's a black man. He's a black guy. And he's normal. And he's not a racist like all these idiots. And he knows something about history, so he's not a moron. And he's a nice guy. Byron Donalds of Florida on the Supreme Court and the racial, the Democrats racializing everything, the Virginia Supreme Court.
3: The Supreme Court did the absolute right thing. Racial gerrymandering should not be allowed in the United States of America. There was a time when the 1965 Voting Rights Act was passed where black Americans were systematically discriminated against by Democrats in the South of the United States of America. That's a fact. That's what happened. And so you needed the 65 Voting Rights Act because of the systematic discrimination against black Americans. But if you look at the last 30 years in America, there is no systematic discrimination. The court looked at that, looked at all the evidence, looked at all the information, and they ruled correctly that you do not need racial gerrymandering today.
0: Yeah, welcome to the 21st century. Democrats, you know, your party should have died at the end of the Civil War, but you guys still have to be snuffed out, I think, the party. AOC, low IQ theater. I bet she makes a terrible cocktail, too. She, and here we go, with the big lie, and it's always the race card with these racists, the party of lynching black people from trees, the Democrat Party, AOC, not so bright.
4: When you are seeing states like Tennessee want to wipe out every black representative on the map in
0: these
4: states.
0: They got a white guy. Steve Cohen is their black guy.
4: We have an obligation as Americans to stand with black Americans and communities whose representation is being disenfranchised.
0: Yeah, disenfranchised, being disenfranchised. English is not, they don't speak well. None of them speak well. And they're not wiping out. You know what? They're fighting for Steve Cohen's seat in Tennessee. He is white and Jewish and short and bald and stupid. And he's the chicken man.
5: You can pee on my leg, but don't tell me it's rain.
0: Yeah, well, it's just to point out that you're having a bladder problem. But the extraordinary. That's chicken man, Steve Cohen there. And pee on my leg. Amazing. Yeah, and you're seeing they're wipe out every black representative. It's Steve Cohen's seat you're talking about. He is white, Jewish, short, bald, nebbishy, annoying. We have to stand with black Americans being disenfranchised. Well, stop aborting 40% of them, and then you won't be a genocidal, they love the word genocide, Nazi, they love the word Nazi. And they're exterminating 40% of the black population in the womb and harvesting their organs. You guys can't talk about genocide and you can't call people Nazis, you bunch of fascists. Aren't they amazing? CNN has an anchor bunny named Brianna Keister. And Brianna Keister said, those Democrats, they really should have seen this coming. The terrible Republicans are so awful. And there's a Republican strategist, Brad Todd, and the wonderful former Virginia Attorney General Jason Miaras. And they're at the Lucite table, the see-through Lucite table. You know why it's a see-through Lucite glass top table? So you can see the ladies down there. It's here's Brianna Keister and Republican strategist Brad Todd and the great Jason Miaras from Virginia.
6: Democrats in Virginia could have seen this coming, but why not? Why didn't they?
7: Well, the Attorney General of Virginia in October, Jason Miaras, warned them that this was going to happen on exactly these grounds, and the legislature chose to ignore him. It's black letter law. It takes two general assemblies with an intervening election before you can put a constitutional amendment on the ballot. There already had been 1 million people vote by the time the General Assembly acted in October, so the election was already underway. And the judge in this case who wrote the opinion, Arthur Kelsey, was actually put on the bench by Mark Warner. He was vote confirmed by every Democratic member of the Virginia General Assembly. So this is not like a partisan ruling. It's a black letter law ruling, and they could have seen it coming, and they could have not wagered $70 million in their campaign on it.
0: Yeah, they could have done that. And I apologize. That was Brad Todd talking about Jason Miaras there. And you got to have two General Assembly. You're going to amend the Constitution. You have to recommend, has to vote and be passed through the State House to amend it. Then you have to have an election to see if the people of Virginia vote you all out of office for suggesting such a radical change. And then if you're all voted back into office, then you can carry out the amendment to the state constitution. The Democrats don't care. They genuinely don't. Jonathan Turley was on the Fox News Channel this morning talking about the situation in Virginia and how the Democrats are taking their civil war national.
8: This SAC and PAC proposal really captures this age of rage. It captures the fact that now many on the left are saying that we will win by any means necessary. And this is a very important issue for Hakeem Jeffries. He's very unpopular with most people in the country, but he hopes to be the next Speaker of the United States. But in order to do that, he's got to engineer a majority. He's got to get Democrats there in the House to vote for him. He's watching that evaporate across the country.
0: Well, that is kind of that's certainly a thing, yeah. And, you know, I believe that Jonathan Turley said until recently that he was a lifelong Democrat. He's a Chicago guy. But he's an intelligent and serious adult, which is, you know, just for a change of pace. Jonathan Turley, the law professor extraordinaire, George Washington University.
8: These radical ideas are nothing new, but I think the public needs to understand that many of these same voices have been saying publicly that they will pack the Supreme Court as well. As soon as they take power, many Democratic pundits and politicians have said that they want to pack the Supreme Court to create an instant liberal majority. It's the same mindset of by any means necessary. No institution, no value is truly sacred.
0: Yeah, that is a fact, Jack. Yeah, the Democrat Party is coming for the Electoral College, for the Supreme Court in the United States, of the United States, the Supreme Court at Virginia. They're coming for state constitutions. They are opening our borders. We're $39 trillion in debt, and it was $10 trillion in 2008 when Barack Hussein Obama was running for office. Just crazy. Should we grab let's grab a quick phone call. Let's see. Let's go to David calling from Charleston, South Carolina. David, you're on the Chris Plant Show. David is none of there. Is a no home. That's too bad. He said, he wanted to talk about Confederate Memorial Day, which the Democrats still occasionally celebrate. In fact, Confederate Memorial Day in South Carolina was yesterday, Sunday, May 10th, Confederate Memorial Day for the Democrats. And I understand pride in the South and all that, but you got to keep in mind that the Democrats, they're the stars and bars. They're not the fun guys from the Dukes of Hazzard or anything like that. There's no Daisy Duke anywhere to be found around these people. Yeah, but Confederate Memorial Day yesterday, state by state, South Carolina observes, honors the fallen. The Democrats are, of course, the fallen in this case, but they lie about that, too. You know, they lie about the past, the present, the future, economics, race, constitutions, the law. They lie about pretty much everything, don't they? Yes, they do. We'll be right back.
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21: Across the country right now, at this very moment, there are probably arguments taking place about who's doing more of the housework, the homework, the shuttling of kids from this activity to that. It's true. By and large, women do more of this than men. But doesn't have to be that way. And if you and your spouse can level that playing field, it's going to make both of you and your kids happier. Psychologist Yelena Kecmanovic says this might be how you get there. As hard as it might be at first, try to think of your partner like a teammate, not an adversary. Learn how to do some of the chores your partner does to get a better understanding of how much effort something takes. And finally, take the time to acknowledge what the other person is doing. And every now and then, even express your appreciation. That'll go a long way. I'm Dr. Sanjay Gupta, helping you live a better life.
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